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1: Hi, this is Clint from the Soundboard, and KABF has been the home station for my show since 1997. 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

0: This is Wade Brathke with the Chief Organizer's Report, Jerome Smith. I first met Jerome Smith in 1976. I didn't know who he was or anything about him then. We had just opened the Acorn office in New Orleans on Howard Avenue near Lee Circle. One of our primary funders then was the Sherwood Forest Foundation based in Cambridge, Massachusetts. The money originally came from Singer sewing machines. Lois Mays of the ED asked if I could find Jerome Smith because they couldn't get in touch with him at Tambourine and Fan no matter how they tried, but since I was there, could I deliver a message? They had an address on North Robertson. The street runs parallel to Claiborne Avenue as it comes into the Upper Ninth Ward. There's no parking. I located the address and parked around a block and walked over. I knocked on the door and said, "I'm looking for Jerome Smith." They took me to the back, and I say, "Ann Peretz wants you to get in touch because a guy named Hyatt at a Boston shoe factory has 1,000 pairs of shoes for you to distribute." I didn't understand any of this. He nodded. I knew somehow Ann Peretz knew him from the Civil Rights Movement, and that was that. 40 years later, I reminded Jerome of our first meeting when he was sitting at Fairgrind's Coffee House one evening, where he was a regular, always nursing a cup of tea and often a gluten-free muffin. He was a quiet, steady, humble, and sweet man. He was living in Baton Rouge at the time, where he'd relocated after Katrina. He would get a ride up there from a friend. By that time, I had run into Jerome occasionally, usually at City Hall. I knew what Tambourine and Fan was about and how important it was to many children in the city and to building generational understanding of racial and cultural pride and social justice. Some called him Big Duck because of the way kids, like little ducklings, would follow him around. I didn't. I had reverential respect for him. More importantly, I knew Jerome was legendary, not just in New Orleans, but as a central, though often unheralded, rock in the Civil Rights Movement, including as a member of CORE, where NWRO's George Wiley had been deputy director. When he would praise Acorn, it was like putting gold in your pocket. Jerome had been a freedom fighter on the bus in the South. He was at the lunch counters on Canal Street when it counted. He'd been beaten within an inch of his life in Macomb, Mississippi, only 90 miles north of New Orleans. He had told Attorney General Robert Kennedy that they weren't doing spit to protect African-American voting rights in the South. He was the epitome of the Civil Rights Movement in New Orleans and the South. At his death in New Orleans days ago at 87, the local paper featured a half-dozen pictures of him, including his mugshot from an arrest in Jackson, and a page-and-a-half tribute that had obviously been in preparation for years. Congressmen, judges, and former mayor and head of the Urban League, Mark Morial, gave tributes. And an oral history he'd given included a hair-raising, death-defying stories of the civil rights struggle. The story included historian Arthur Schlesinger's quotes from singer Lena Horne and playwright Lorraine Hansberry about his trip rebuke to Robert Kennedy. He was a giant and an inspiration to all who stand in his shadow and do the work. Thanks and respect. This is Wade Rathke. For questions or comments, www.chieforganizer.org. You take it from here to there.
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3: Okay, next up from Paris, France, this is Perturbator. It's called Death of the Soul. Shout out to Jessica Poe, who just tuned in.

0: What's up, everybody? This is Sound Salvation Radio Show. Right here on Little Rock's own KBF 88.3 FM. The voice of the people. And my name is DJ Andytron 5000. And that's Mr. DJ Andytron 5000 to you. About to perform the most metalcore free show of any punk rock or metal or indie rock show of all time. So get ready for that. I just played Capitalist Casualties toward that end. That was called Murder Media. And before that we had a couple old ones from Bad Brains. And before that was The Adolescents. Amoeba was the name of the one by The Adolescents. I don't remember what, I didn't have the name on the song for the Bad Brains, but I think it might have been Supertouch, possibly. Supertouch. And then we got next coming up, we got Clicking, a Little Rock band that you might want to check out from about 05, 06, 07. Clicking Beetle Bad Omen band. And this was a show they had at Whitewater back in like 05. Recorded live, and I don't have the name of the song, but this really great band that was unfortunately cut short, as many bands are, by some dumb drama, and it's too bad. But here they are with a great song back in 05 at Whitewater. Don't have the title. Clicking Beetle, Sound Salvation.
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0: Right, that was all right. That was Wire with "I'm the Fly." Before that, we had Roar. No, X-Ray Specs with "Plastic Bag," and then we got a little heavy with some Rorschach before that. Ornaments and Dysrhythmia before that with "We Lead the Way," and now we got some Arkansas dance punk, "The Gossip." This is called "No No No." It's a live cut. Sound Salvation Monday night.
1: This song is all about.

All right, that was Metamatics from back in like 90s, 96, from Baltimore, D.C. area. The song was called Pinnacle, and for that was Men's Recovery Project with Why We Are Lazy, because the future goes to the slipshod, and it's the chaff that always rises. And before that was, I believe, the Beastie Boys with... song that came out on Check Your Head, their kind of really like biggest album. Well, maybe not the, anyway, one of their best albums, I guess. In my opinion, the best album. And it's called Time for Living. And on that song, they reference a song called Soul Fire. And I forget the name of that. It's a reggae song. Forget who does that, but it's a cool song. And before that was DNA. That song was called 530. And before that was the Mekons, Fight the Cuts, from back in 70s. Crass before that, another similar band, similar time period. Berkatek's Bribe, the name of that song. What a visionary band the Crass were. That came out in like 77 or 79. And pretty innovative, I think. And before that was Hickey from San Francisco, mid-90s, late-90s. Everyone's a Whore. Life is Cheap and Living is Expensive. And before that was The Eat with Catholic Love, and The Gossip before that with No, No, No. And thanks for tuning in to Sound Salvation. It's about time for me to play my spots. But I'm going to play one more song before I do that from one of the best bands of all time, Minor Threat. And this is called Screaming at a Wall. And then we got some messages for you. And then we'll be back with more stuff like Leftover Crack and Initial State, probably some Black Tambourine. And if you're lucky, might even throw in, some Squeeze. Would anyone like to hear Squeeze? Deafening no? Okay. Anyway, here's Screaming at a Wall by Minor Threat. And so you're listening to KBF 88.3 FM, and this is the Sound Salvation Radio Program, Monday nights, 9 to 11.

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Hey, all right, what's up? This is KBF Sound Salvation Radio Show. Sorry for the little dead air there, but it's gone now, so it's okay. We had semi-evolved simians right then, and that song was called Don't Freak Out. That's a 2008 California band. And before that, we had, I think it was Loomis Slovak with a song called Silver Box. And then before that was Groove from New Jersey with a song called By the Road back in the early 90s. Rain Like the Sound of Trains was the band before that. And that song was called Under the Eye, featuring the bass player of Beefeater on that. And then before that was three songs by Infest off their demo from like 87, which I was put out as a bootleg 7-inch when I was a young fella, and I got a hold of it. It's called Not Over Yet. It's truly one of the best hardcore records of all time, I think. And that song, one of those songs, I think it's called Dirty Dope Dealer or The End. I'm not sure. The song titles got mixed up on that one. But it's like an instrumental. And it's like this weird, like, kind of like rock and roll, proto rock, but like hardcore thing at the same time. And like you could even say Power Violence. It's like they were the first band to be called Power Violence, I think. Or at least all the Power Violence bands of the 90s, like, were super, like, kind of oriented by Infest. So that's cool. But it still has, like, a rock sensibility. Like, it's pretty cool. I like that. And then before the Infest songs, we had Initial State from Columbia, South Carolina. And that song was called Collapse. That was back in, like, 94, 93. Before that was Manumission with a song called Binary Lung. And Leftover Crack before that with One Dead Cop. And Surrender before that with What If. And started off that long block of music there with Minor Threat screaming at a wall. Here is Skull Control on Sound Salvation, punk rock, metal, and indie rock. It's called Mater Dolores by Skull Control, Sound Salvation.

joint filled with stuff.

And that was the Voivod with the Blackguards Control, Evil Army before that. We had a bunch of stuff. Rondos, Tulsa, not in OTA, none of the above. From the 80s, Tulsa band, Cramps, and the Tom Robinson band with Up Against the Wall. And then it was REM before that with the Texarkana song. And we started that off with Submission Hold and Bodybuilding, the name of that song. Okay, last song tonight before I turn it over to Peter and Fail Better is Sucker Punch. And this was called Religious Phallus. And it's going out to Lindsey Graham. R.I.P. Religious Phallus. And it's Sound Salvation signing out. See you next week.

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1: This is National Native News. I'm Jill Freitas. FBI Director Kash Patel met with tribal law enforcement partners in Albuquerque last week. The visit comes on the heels of the agency launching a new tool to raise public awareness over missing and murdered indigenous cases. KJZZ's Gabriel Pietrasio has details.
2: It's called Voices Not Forgotten, a webpage featuring select unsolved crimes across Indian country where the FBI is seeking the public's help by offering $25,000 minimum rewards. But as DeAndra Reed with the Albuquerque nonprofit Coalition to Stop Violence Against Native Women notes, this tool isn't exhaustive.
3: You know, I looked at this website that they have and I didn't see my sister on there.
2: 22 years ago, Navajo teenager Tiffany Reed went missing while walking to high school in Shiprock, New Mexico.
3: Antoinette Caidito is on there, and she's missing for about 40 years. So I don't see what the difference is between her case and my sister's case. And a lot of times, our relatives fall through the cracks. The visibility is very important, but it's not the finish line.
2: For National Native News, I'm Gabriel Pietrasio.
1: There's been a surge of mining companies looking to dig for minerals in the Southwest, including near tribal communities. KNAU's Chris Clements explains why so many of these companies are Canadian.
4: It boils down to this. Canada has a unique tax system that allows mining companies that are exploring projects to pass their costs along to investors. John Steen, a professor at the University of British Columbia, says Canada is home to hundreds of those companies. Steen says Canadian firms are responding to President Trump's push to end reliance on China for critical minerals. Take Chicana Copper, which is using a subsidiary to explore mining copper on the Navajo Nation. Or Laramide Resources, which wants to mine uranium near the site of the largest release of radioactive mining material in U.S. history.
5: The growth in uranium mining in the United States is unprecedented.
4: James Hopkins, an associate professor at the University of Arizona, says the reason for that is due, in part, to the rollback of mining regulations.
5: With the increased deregulation, you're seeing these conflicts arising more and more.
4: Hopkins says the flurry of mining projects, including some proposed by Canadian companies, is causing pushback from tribes who have long borne the environmental consequences of mining. For KNAU, I'm Chris Clements in Flagstaff.
1: The South Dakota Board of Minerals and Environment took actions affecting two proposed uranium projects in the Black Hills. South Dakota Searchlight's Megan O'Brien has more.
6: The Dewey Burdock project has been on hold for more than a decade. Project leaders want to mine for uranium near Edgemont in the southern Black Hills. The Dewey Burdock project needs federal, state, and local permitting. After being held up by legal challenges, it secured the remaining federal permits it needs and will start seeking state permits. The Board of Minerals and Environment approved a socioeconomic study, which will help the board understand the economic, environmental, and community impacts of the project. A new state law requires the board to have language interpretation.

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so funny it was to hear Daddy say, don't you worry for me. I'll tell you bitches. And now we're on a vacation. Mama got sick. She's in the hospital. In bed. And it was pretty funny just to hear that. But, Justin in the car magazine. I think he'll say something after me. But right now, boom, boom, boom, boom, boom, boom, boom. Bang, bang, bang, bang, bang, bang, bang, bang, bang, bang, bang, bang, bang, bang, bang, bang, bang, bang, bang, bang, bang, bang, bang, bang, bang, bang, bang, bang, bang, bang, bang, bang, bang, bang, bang, bang, bang, bang, bang, bang, bang, bang, bang, bang, bang, bang, bang, bang, bang, bang, bang, bang, bang, bang, bang, bang, bang, bang, bang, bang, bang, bang, bang, bang, bang, bang, bang, bang, bang, bang, bang, bang, bang, bang, bang, bang, bang, bang, bang, bang, bang, bang, bang, bang, bang, bang, bang, bang, bang, bang, bang, bang, bang, bang, bang, bang, bang, bang, bang, bang, bang, bang, bang, bang, bang, bang, bang, bang, bang, bang, bang, bang, bang, bang, bang, bang, bang, bang, bang, bang, bang, bang, bang, bang, bang, bang, bang, bang

check it out. This is a radio program. It is called Fail Better. A KBF Little Rock, voice of the people. And I'm your host, Peter. And we'll be here till, I don't know, 1 a.m. Anyway, we just heard a set of music that was Chris Watson with Winter from In St. Luke's Time, 2015. Before that, Natural Information Society with Lore off of their 2025 record, Meditations. And we open the set, as we always do, with Swans, You Know Everything, reprise, 1991. So we're doing it. What are we doing? We extended the pledge drive. So if you didn't have the opportunity to donate to the station, now's the time. A couple ways that you could do that. 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And you have the option. You could one-time donation of however much, whatever you can. Or you could set it up where, you actually donate $5, $10, maybe even $20 a month. 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You just let it go. And it debits it every month, and you can stop it whenever you want. Or you can give us a call, 501-433-0088, and you can pledge directly. This is it. 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And what better way to get part of the community than to donate and make sure that this station keeps going for the next 40 years, 42 years, right? KBF started in 84. And we're still here. And that's because of you and your generosity. So head on over to kbf.org. Pledge drive is going till who knows how long. But every little bit helps, and we wholeheartedly appreciate it. So let's get back to the music.

0: and weren't really discovered until years later. But it's a fantastic, fantastic collection if you can find it. Before that, the Primitive Percussion Youth Orchestra. With by Blackheath Barrow off of their newer release, Gabble Ratchets, is from this year. And before that, Jim Nolman with the 47 Whale Raga off of Orca's Greatest Hits. Also released this year, I think, last month. And then we opened that set with Hello Meteor with Species of Special Concern off of their new record of the same name. And in the mix, we got Burning Spear with the Ghost, Marcus Garvey. And actually, I've got an announcement. On Saturday, September 5th, that's Labor Day weekend, the Arkansas Reggae Festival is taking place at Argenta Green Park, which is 300 Bishop Lindsay Avenue in North Little Rock. But it's always a cool event. It's going to be a great event. But what's really exciting this year is HR from Bad Brains is opening things up. And Kenyatta Hill will be representing Culture, who, if you listen to reggae, if you listen to the reggae programming on KABF, I'm sure you've heard Culture. 2/7 Clash is a seminal record. But anyway, 2026 Arkansas Reggae Festival coming up. Just a couple weeks, right? 10 days, something like that. Saturday, September 5th, Argenta Green Park. Go to, what is it? Arkansas Reggae Festival, arreggaefestival.com for tickets and information. And go see HR from the Bad Brains. 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

Okay. You are listening to a jazz program on KBF Little Rock, the voice of the people. It's called Fail Better. I'm your host, Peter. We've got about, I don't know, a half hour left, but we just heard Max Roach with Triptych, Prayer, Protest, Peace, off of, it's 1960, protest record, We Insist. It's Max Roach on drums with Abby Lincoln on vocals. And before that, Charlie Parker, Dizzy Gillespie, Charles Mingus, Bud Powell, Max Roach. Performing Salt Peanuts, Massey Hall, Toronto, 1953. Released on Mingus's debut imprint. It's Max Roach on drums, Bud Powell on piano, Charles Mingus on bass, Dizzy Gillespie on trumpet, and Charlie Parker on alto saxophone. I think he went by Charlie Chan for that record, maybe. Something to do with commitments to maybe Dial Records. But we got, what, something like 29 minutes left, so I want to get out of the way. Let's get back to the music. However, before we go anywhere, I didn't do this last week. In the mix, Cassiopeia, Mint Jams, live at Chuo Kaikan Hall, Tokyo, February 1982. Japanese jazz fusion. All right. Now let's listen to something else.

This is the Dead Sea with one off of their 2016 release, Trouble. About 11 minutes, 12 minutes in, like 8 minutes to go, but I don't think we're going to make it. Before that, Sun O, with Glory Back, Black, off their self-titled record, came out a couple months ago on Sub Pop. Anyway, you've been listening to Jazz Program on KBF Little Rock, called Fail Better. I'm Peter. 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Anyway, keep pledging. 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

0: play a tune now that I wrote for my daughter about 30 years ago, or 20, I don't know why you want to say it. At any rate, I just recorded it on Galaxy, and it's called Patricia. Hope you enjoy it.
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2: Writer, dancer, actress, activist, filmmaker. Maya Angelou has found unlimited ways to express her talents. In 1970, with the publication of her autobiography, I Know Why the Cage Bird Sings, she became the first African-American woman to write a bestseller. Her first of many firsts. She quickly followed with a successful screenplay called Georgia, Georgia in 1971, also becoming the first African-American woman to have a screenplay produced. In 1993, at the request of President Clinton, Maya Angelou became the first African-American to compose and deliver a literary work at a presidential inauguration, A Moment to Remember. This pioneer in the arts keeps her finger on the pulse of humanity. Her wisdom and enormous spirit have impacted the very soul of America. I'm Henry Louis Gates Jr. Visit our website at Africana.com for more information about African American history and culture. Moments to Remember is a production of North Star Communications, funded by the Corporation for Public Broadcasting.

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3: 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That would be Christian Montone and Jessica Poe. I really appreciate everything that you guys do. We're heading over to Tuscany in Italy. It's an area in Italy. And this is called Spooky Host by Cirque Diez.

This is Trance Wax, and that is an alias of Northern Irish DJ and producer Ejica. And this is the Shanti Celeste remix of Reina.

I think we're heading to Russia. Not quite sure. The next track is by Gesloten Circle, Circle, which is an alias of an enigmatic producer and supposedly from Russia. So we'll see. This is called Yes, Of Course.

Okay, we're going to head back to the States, flying over Lansing, Michigan, where this next artist was born. His name is John Beltran. He was born in March 4th, 1969. This is the alias he goes by, Placid Angles. And the name of the track is Beauty Begins With Us. I want to send this out to my wife, Jamie, who's been a listener of the Rhythm Room for almost 20 years. Imagine that.

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The black men like big booty. But these the ones complain about them girls who work at Hooters with that Mac 10 headlight. That weight like just right.

track of the night right there. That's SVZZ with Booty Dance from the Ukraine. Next up, we have some synth pop madness from Tilly Electronics. This is called Telephone from Cologne, Germany. Thanks for tuning in.

Okay, next up is a long-running UK electronic group originally formed by Jimmy Cotty of the KLF and Alex Paterson. Very special stuff. That was back in 1988. This is a new remix of Weekend by The Orb. Enjoy. Just sit back and enjoy.

want to give a special shout out to Clem Dugan, who's listening and sleeping and being perfect. And also to Patrick Proctor, old and dear friend. Thank you so much for joining us tonight.

How is that coming out of San Diego? That's fantastic. It sounds like it comes out of Bristol. And we're going to head over to Coventry, Britain right now. This is Whiny and Sub 10, a couple of drum and bass producers putting out records on Hospital Records. This is called Headlines.

All right, here's a beautiful track from CFCF from Montreal, Quebec, trying his hand at hyperpop. I'm a big fan of that. This is featuring Sarah Bonito.

Well, it's not goodbye just yet. We still actually have a little more than a fantastic places to go. And make sure you find your VIP pass for the Rhythm Room. Next artist coming up is from Greece. I've been pretty obsessed with this guy. He does everything. Everything you hear on this next track is him and him alone. His name is Doric, and it's called Start of the Lie. It's out on Young and Cold.

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2: This is Moments to Remember, and I'm Henry Louis Gates, Jr. Some view our sable race with scornful eye. Their color is a diabolical dye. Remember, Christians, Negroes black as Cain may be refined and join the angelic train. On September 6, 1773, Phyllis Wheatley, a slave, became the first African-American to publish a book of poetry. It was entitled Poems on Various Subjects, Religious and Moral. At the time, she was only 19 years old. Phyllis was born in 1753 in the Gambia in West Africa. In 1761, she was stolen from her parents and sold into slavery in America. She was bought by John and Susanna Wheatley of Boston. The Wheatleys soon realized that Phyllis had a talent for learning, and they allowed their daughter Mary to tutor Phyllis in Latin, English, and the Bible. She wrote her first poem at age 12. In 1775, she wrote a poem in honor of George Washington himself. Washington was so impressed that he invited her to a private visit with him in Cambridge, Massachusetts, at his military headquarters. This is a moment to remember. I'm Henry Louis Gates, Jr. Visit our website at Africana.com for more information about African American history and culture. Moments to Remember is a production of North Star Communications, funded by the Corporation for Public Broadcasting.

0: time. All right. That, of course, was more from Elvin Bishop's release, It's a Feeling, 1978. The man done well. I swear I like Elvin Bishop. Good music from him. Mm-hmm. They're all done. I'm back here in front of the microphone and ready to push buttons to bring you listening pleasure, things to tickle your auditory nerves, that kind of thing. Let's try this one here, see how this one goes. This is, of course, Shake Russell chasing the song, and this is Traveling Dog.
1: They call me Gypsy, that's my name.

0: of a cool tune, don't you think? Traveling Dog, of course. That's from Shake Russell's Chasing the Song CD release. It's pretty recent. It's what label is this? Howlin' Dog Records. Yeah, a traveling Howlin' Dog. Howlin' Dog Records, okay. Alamosa, Colorado, and Shake Russell Music. You can go to howlingdogrecords.com and probably find that. If you're inclined to do that, it's good music. I kind of dig it. And here's some timely advice also. Another great singer-songwriter, underrated and unknown, is Steve Forbert. This is a good planet, so hard to find.
1: Good planets are hard to find.
0: Can't dig this.

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Ooh la la, oh, me. Thank you, Steve Forbert. Of course, that was from Rockin' Horse.

Head Steve Forbert. That's F-O-R-B-E-R-T, Forbert. Yeah, just get a life, damn it. I'm telling you, get a life.

Good advice from Doug Somm. His last recording, a.k.a. The Texas Tornado. Get a life. Some really good stuff on there. He's got one on there called Goodbye San Francisco, Hello Amsterdam. Yes, yes, yes. Always a good time with Doug Somm. Remember the Texas Tornadoes? Great band. All right, here's another one from Steve Forbert. I know what I know.

0: Wow, that's pretty good too. Big New World from Steve Forbert and his Rocking Horse Head. It's on Paladin or Revolution Records. Let's see, when did that come out? 1996. Yeah, check it out. Steve Forbert, Rocking Horse Head. Some good music on there. And he's a great songwriter too. And here's another great songwriter. It's Doug Somm. It's an invitation to the blues, which I've been known to play a tune or two here.
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0: This is a nice belly rubber song. 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

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Well, like my friend Donna says, you can be cool, but you ain't never as cool as Dr. John Cool. And that's the damn truth, really. I gotta agree.

music from the Grateful Dead, of course. Playing in the band. I've been playing all the bands here, and I'll be out of here in about 12 minutes. And hope you enjoyed that little Grateful Dead bit there. You heard, of course, Mama Tried, and the Big Railroad Blues, and Playing in the Band, of course, from their two LP set, the Skull and Roses, Skeletons and Roses, double LP, live music. Good stuff. I don't know. No, I don't think all of it was live. Some of it might have been. Anyway, I always like to play a little Grateful Dead during the course of the music show here. I played, what did I play off today? I heard, started off with Clarence Clemons and then a band out of L.A. called Love. Then that eccentric guy from Alabama, Ned Mudd. Play some Buddy Guy, some Jethro Tull, some Joan Baez, and the Reverend Peyton's Big Damn Band, who reminds me, who's going to be in Clarksdale, Mississippi, during their Juke Joint Fest. And a guy named Johnny Lobo is going to be there, along with Reverend Peyton. Man, I can't wait. That'd be great. I hope I can... A little early for me. Maybe not too many people will show up, and it won't be too dangerous for spreading that virus anyway. But anyway, Johnny Lobo is going to be one of the acts down there. You might want to go check him out. He said he's a one-man punk rock band. That ought to be pretty wild. Oh, man. What? Oh, yeah. From there on, we went to Joan Baez. We heard Diodato. We heard Jesse Winchester, J.J. Cale, Brian Setzer. A few from Commander Cody and the Lost Planet Airmen. Elvin Bishop again. Yeah, well, Elvin Bishop, yeah. And Pink Floyd, Shake Russell, Steve Forbert, Doug Somm, who is also the Texas Tornado, Steve Forbert, and Dr. John, and lately it was the Grateful Dead. And I'm going to leave you with some Omar and the Howlers, I think. If that's going to... Yeah, I think so. It's a big town show.

0: All right. That does it for me, ladies and gentlemen. I'll be back to do the same thing, but differently. I think that's clever. I do it all every, but different.
1: You do.
0: I think I burn up the airwaves today. I'm probably going to get scolded. So I'm going to exit out of here. And folks, thanks for your calls and your postcards and all your adoration. I really appreciate it.
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6: This is Wade Brathke with the Chief Organizer's Report, Jerome Smith. I first met Jerome Smith in 1976. I didn't know who he was or anything about him then. We just opened the Acorn office in New Orleans on Howard Avenue near Lee Circle. One of our primary funders then was the Sherwood Forest Foundation, based in Cambridge, Massachusetts. The money originally came from Singer sewing machines. Lois Major, the ED, asked if I could find Jerome Smith because they couldn't get in touch with him at Tambourine and Fan, no matter how they tried, but since I was there, could I deliver a message? They had an address on North Robertson. The street runs parallel to Claiborne Avenue as it comes into the Upper Ninth Ward. There's no parking. I located the address and parked around a block and walked over. I knocked on the door and said, "I'm looking for Jerome Smith." They took me to the back, and I say, "Ann Peretz wants you to get in touch because a guy named Hyatt at a Boston shoe factory has 1,000 pairs of shoes for you to distribute." I didn't understand any of this. He nodded. I knew somehow Ann Peretz knew him from the Civil Rights Movement, and that was that. 40 years later, I reminded Jerome of our first meeting when he was sitting at Fairgrinds Coffee House one evening, where he was a regular, always nursing a cup of tea and often a gluten-free muffin. He was a quiet, steady, humble, and sweet man. He was living in Baton Rouge at the time, where he'd relocated after Katrina. He would get a ride up there from a friend. By that time, I'd run into Jerome occasionally, usually at City Hall. I knew what Tambourine and Fan was about and how important it was to many children in the city and to building generational understanding of racial and cultural pride and social justice. Some called him Big Duck because of the way kids, like little ducklings, would follow him around. I didn't. I had reverential respect for him. More importantly, I knew Jerome was legendary, not just in New Orleans, but as a central, though often unheralded, rock in the Civil Rights Movement, including as a member of CORE, where NWRO's George Wiley had been deputy director. When he would praise Acorn, it was like putting gold in your pocket. Jerome had been a freedom fighter on the bus in the South. He was at the lunch counters on Canal Street when it counted. He'd been beaten within an inch of his life in Macomb, Mississippi, only 90 miles north of New Orleans. He had told Attorney General Robert Kennedy that they weren't doing spit to protect African-American voting rights in the South. He was the epitome of the civil rights movement in New Orleans and the South. At his death in New Orleans days ago at 87, the local paper featured a half dozen pictures of him, including his mugshot from an arrest in Jackson, and a page and a half tribute that had obviously been in preparation for years. Congressmen, judges, and former mayor and head of the Urban League, Mark Morial, gave tributes. And an oral history he'd given included a hair-raising, death-defying stories of the civil rights struggle. The story included historian Arthur Schlesinger's quotes from singer Lena Horne and playwright Lorraine Hansberry about his trip rebuke to Robert Kennedy. He was a giant and an inspiration to all who stand in his shadow and do the work. Thanks and respect. This is Wade Rathke. For questions or comments, www.chieforganizer.org. You take it from here to there.
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8: 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I'm here to invite you out this Tuesday, August 25th. 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
1: 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I want you to meet Alex. 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

day. Head bowed and body bent. Lord, I want to thank you that last night my bed didn't become my cooling board. And oh, God, I just want to take a minute to tell you thank you, Jesus. Thank you, Jesus. Oh, thank you, Lord. Thank you that you kept me when I didn't know how to keep myself, God. And I thank you that you never left me and you've been with me every step of the way. Lord, if nobody else brought a thanksgiving in their hearts, I just want to tell you, much obliged, sir. I'm so grateful. I'm grateful for every day that you brought me out. I'm grateful for every moment that you wrapped your loving arms around me. I'm grateful for every time you regulated me and kept me in my right mind. I'm grateful, I'm grateful, I'm grateful. Lord, I'm so grateful right now. I just want to tell you thank you. Thank you, Jesus. Thank you for food on my table. Thank you for clothes on my back. Thank you that I got up this morning and I had a roof over my head. I remember.

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Lord, you've been my shelter in the time of storm. Lord, you've been my way maker. You've been my rock. You've been my redeemer. You've been my strong tower. You've been my everything. Lord, I thank you, thank you, thank you. Just came to ask you.

Good morning, good morning, good morning. Hey, y'all. How y'all doing? This is the coach. I'll be here till 7 o'clock in the morning. First of all, let me see. Can I remember? Got Sister Carolyn Criswell out of Conway, Arkansas. Played Rance Allen. Stood on the banks of Jordan. Thank you, Carolyn Criswell, for calling in. I want to thank everybody who gave their pledges when we're doing our pledge drive. Ain't wasn't no pledge too big, one down too little. So we just thank you. You didn't have to do it, but God put it on your heart to place it, and we thank you to help keep going. Two songs I played was White Rose Gospel Single, Me and My Nephew Nim, by request. One of them was for Sister Dorothy Hutchinson out of Marvin, Arkansas. And both of them, Prayer Bring You Through and Something Within Me, Sister Terry Roberts over there out of North Little Rock. And then we had Prayer Will Bring You Through by White Rose, that Sister Joanne Hart out of Pine Bluff, Arkansas. And then the last song you just heard was Cedric Hunter. Good young man. He got several good songs. Was Blind, Crippled, and Crazy. That was for Sister Deacon Allen and Brother Allen out of North Little Rock, Arkansas, y'all. We just want to say you got a request. And I want to give a shout out to all my Facebook friends. I can't see all the names, but we got the Little Lamb, Brother Mo, our Friday gospel DJ host. I might sneak in on your Friday, Brother Mo, if I don't go to work. And Sister Patricia out of North Little Rock. I can't see all y'all. I got my cousin, Darren Jones. He out of Vicksburg, Mississippi, but he in Louisiana now. So I think he's over in Louisiana, unless he done moved. So just about everybody, Sister Joshua, I forgot her name. But I thank all my Facebook friends that's tuning in with us. So y'all got a request. Y'all can hit me up on Facebook, or you can call the radio station, 501-433-0088. Say, Coach, play this. We're going to get back to some good gospel music. I tell you what, I want to give a shout out to my pastor, which is my brother, Gary Austin Sr. and First Lady Meosha, over there at Greater 3-4 Baptist Church at 911 West 19. And look out, Sister Angela Park and Deacon Strub and Deacon Brumfield in the house filler. We got something for you, you know, and Dickie Hutchinson and Reverend Williams. All y'all say, Coach, we be listening to you. Thank y'all, Greater 3-4, for tuning in with KBL. So now let's get back to this good gospel music. Let's go with the Williams brothers.

Let me pause there for a minute, man. Where my manners at? This whole program go out to Tucker Max, brother JC, and we call him Bubba Fudge, in the seventh barrack at Tucker Max prison, who always writes us up here and listen to the show, and all the barracks, seven barrack down there at Tucker Max. You know, our show is dedicated to y'all. You know, y'all listen to us. Y'all get a chance to listen to us. So, my bad, I forgot about you. So, we got you. I'll be playing songs that help y'all out and motivate y'all. So, yeah, I apologize for that. I don't never want to forget you because you take enough time to write all us gospel DJs and tell us how good we doing. And it ain't nothing for us. Just play music, good music, try to inspire y'all. Good morning, Darren. And Bubba Fudge, all y'all.

Little Rock favorite group, Bishop Kenner Robinson Chosen. We miss old Bishop Kenner Robinson, one of my real good friends. We got 8 minutes before I started getting these announcements. But last week, I started playing some locals to play local. Y'all know I don't mind playing on local. Y'all give me some good sound and music. I'm going to try to get you your exposure. I'm going to start out playing the ones I forgot to play. Well, I ran out of time. I didn't forget to play them. So now we're finna go to Finn Harris, a legendary Finn Harris in the New Zion 5 and the Donahue Brothers out of Lone Oak, Arkansas. So y'all stick and stay.

That was Spencer Harris and the Donahue brother. One of the Donahue brother, I forgot. Rest in love. We not too long ago, frontalizing. Then I got two or three minutes for these announcements, but I'm going to go and get this local fine bluff. It's called Wonderful Jesus by Darren Pruitt and Spiritual Driven. I'm about to cut it short just a little bit because I got to get these announcements out about 6 o'clock. So this is we're going to Pine Bluff now, y'all.

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3: This is Wade Rathke with the Daily Voice of the People News Bulletin. An OS look from tanker aground off Oman covers 500 square miles threatening a nature reserve for endangered sea turtles and humpback whales. Two employees of the giant cryptocurrency exchange Binance were detained in the United Arab Emirates for investigation of financial crimes. Nebraska School District has asked Omaha police to stop using electric gloves to shock students. Prince Harry, Elton John, and others have been ordered to pay $13 billion to the Daily Mail after losing a privacy case over phone tapping. Trump threatened a $5 billion lawsuit against the progressive think tank, the Center for American Progress, because he didn't like their report on crime not having dropped after his D.C. troop deployment. Hyundai Union went on a full-day strike in South Korea for the first time in a decade over failed wage negotiations. Spirit Airlines flight attendant union is fighting a Google bid to buy the airline's data for $10 million to feed AI models as a violation of worker privacy. Youth protests are threatening the Vietnamese government when it was revealed that the car killing a pedestrian was driven by a government official. American Academy of Plastic Surgery members performed a record 50,000 facelifts in 2025. Google's low-cost Chromebooks are the dominant tech platform in U.S. schools, eclipsing Apple and Microsoft with 59% of the mobile devices shipped in 2025. Arbitrator ordered the Washington Post to reinstate columnist Karen Attia, who was fired after posting about white men who espouse hatred and violence following Charlie Kirk's killing. The miniature NVIDIA computer that Russia has used in fully autonomous AI-guided drones is an inexpensive model designed for civilian robotics and machine vision applications. Cook Political Report nonpartisan election forecaster moved races in Texas and Ohio from lean Republican to toss-up, citing polling and economic environment. There's an oil rush in Argentina's Patagonian desert. Black workers are over twice as likely to be unemployed in the U.S. as white workers. Hispanic workers are 1.5 times as likely to be unemployed. Voice of the People Daily Bulletin presents People's News about action and issues that demand action. This is Wade Rathke, and this bulletin is brought to you thanks to Acorn International, United Labor Unions, Local 100, Social Policy Magazine, and the Affiliated Media Foundation Movement, AMFM.
4: Psalms 116 and 15 says, "Precious in the sight of the Lord is the death of his saints." 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

0: and more month than money. We are the majority of Arkansans. We need programs that work for us as hard as we work for our state and families. Hey, policymakers and politicians, it's time to meet Alice. Who is Alice? All of us.
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4: Good morning, y'all. We've been doing the announcement. We got a few announcements. No, y'all know I ain't got the glasses on, but we're going to go and try to do what we can do. So, announcement of KBL. 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Minister John Humphrey, Why Do We Treat Each Other So Bad? That's going to be Saturday, September 19, 2026. 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And the service begins at 5:30 p.m. And the pastor there, Pastor Darrell Dendrick, worship leader, be our Sunday morning gospel host, Brother Jody, give me a hug, love. And the guest is the Gospel Miracle, the Voices of Thunder, they out of Ruston, Louisiana, and Reverend Richard Lee and the Crowns of Joy. And the special guest is going to be the Racing Brother out of Dumas, Arkansas. So for more information, please contact Mary Jenkins, her number is 501-993-1350, John Humphrey, 501-993-4759. 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

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KABF mission statement. The mission of KABF is to inform, empower, engage our listening audience to take action that service the immediate needs and the common goods of our diverse community. We create a platform for diverse cultures and groups to share their music, interests, and concerns. We cover news and information that impacts directly on the lives of underrepresented members of the community, provide a voice for groups and individuals often overlooked by the broader community, offer public affairs and education programs to address the health and the well-being of the community. 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We almost through, y'all. I'm going to do this in a few minutes. 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This book is inspiring, motivational, and inspirational. Let me get this hard one out the way, y'all. I'm going to paraphrase just near. It's too long. We got one long one. All right. 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Now that's that. Hey, now, so, all right, that's all the announcements for today. Right now we finna do something for the bereaved family, the sick in, the shed in, you know, and then this song right here, I'm gonna do this for the Seven Barracks, Tucker Max, Bubba Jones, Bubba Fudge. I don't know why Bubba Jones on my mind. Bubba Fudge, he from North Little Rock too, but this guy here, he got family in North Little Rock, and then they from England too also, I think. So this we're going to do this coming out of Dumas, Arkansas, the Racy Brothers. This for the Seven Barracks and all the young men or the fellas down there who going through something. And I thank you, Bubba,
for sending us all kinds of texts and messages, sending us letters and saying how good we're doing. Like, we're going to go to Dumas, Arkansas for y'all.

That was a racist brother out of Dumas, Arkansas, singing "I'm Depending on You," one of the older songs. But that's for Buddy Fudge and with J.C. Fudge and the whole Seven Barrack out of Tucker, Arkansas. And having to know you can always depend on Jesus. You know, if he can't fix it, nobody can. So I know we can depend on Jesus. A lot of time we got in a situation, we knew it wasn't nobody but Jesus. Want to give a shout out still to all my Facebook friend, my good friend, Pastor Stephen T. Robinson, New Zion Grove over there, 403 Wallace, over in McAllen, North Little Rock. Good morning. So that was the racist brother. I'm going to do one more song for the six yet in Berea, and then we're going to get back to it. I'm playing some of y'all locals. Get them out the way, some of the locals. So.

Yeah, that was for all our sick and shut in and bereaved family. Somebody, they say, I'm still holding on his hand. Anybody knowing him to be a healer? Anybody know he's a burden bearer? I know somebody went to the doctor. Doctor diagnosed him with cancer and put a number on it, how long you had to live. And when you came back for your second appointment and they get a checkup, he said, wait a minute, something wrong. What we thought we seen, we don't see no more. Because you still holding on to his hand. You know, when the doctor said, no, God says yes. So only God can do what no man is, no other man can do. He's a healer. He's a burden bearer. Not only that, somebody been in a financial bind and you didn't know how you going to pay your bill. But somehow, some way, your bills got paid. Said you had food on your table. You know, you had your health and strength. When I looked over my family, they were doing fine. I'm still holding on. We're going to play some of our local, y'all. We're going to go to Southwest, where they really, I think they from Seton Dunn, but we're going to go Southwest right now, y'all. Look out.

That was the Celesta Wonders. They new CD release. As I Need a Blessing on there. Let me see where I'm going now. Tell you what, I'm gonna play. Somebody been singing about 40 years, probably more. Part of you happen to be part of my family. My son was one of the musicians, and I be with him most of the time. Look out, Carl, Pam, George, Alma. You know, so in the band. But let's do the A1 gospel singer, that I, we're going to do them.

0: That was I'm a Brown and A1 gospel singer. They've been singing over 40-some years. Listen, I got a CD that I haven't heard. Y'all will hear it the same time I hear it. This new upcoming group, they put in all the DJs' boxes. So I seen we all got one. And I'm just finna play some of the songs, short version of it, let y'all hear it. If y'all like it, y'all can call up here 501-433-0088. So I'm going to try to find which one of their most popular song, because the name, it's a Noble Sound. It's Dr. Derek Noble present the Upper Room Mass Choir. And I guess I'm going to play the Upper Room, since that's the name of their CD. So I'm going to try that one first. So y'all just let me know what you think about it. You know, so they put it in our box, and they thought people would love it. You know, so here we go.
1: I heard somebody say, if you want to meet him, just go a little higher. Well, there's a place where he still meets his people.

the Nova Sound, and that was Dr. Derek. Nova present the Upper Room Mass Choir in the Upper Room. They got some good sounding tracks on there. What I'm going to do, I just got it out the box, and I was just trying to see what kind of sound and what y'all thought about it. But I'm going to get my two requests out the way, and then we're going to go on and get them out of here. I got 6 minutes, so we're going to go on and do this right quick. And then y'all let me know what y'all think about it. You know, next time y'all hear it, so I'm going to go listen to it in the car. And if I see some that are really just, you know, go the appropriate time to play it, you know, just play it. Because we got other, this jockey, they got it in their box too. They might be playing it. So the ones I think, you know, that you all love or just want to hear, you know, I just play a couple of them. I mix it up every week or something like that, just play different songs off of there, you know, because it's new to all of us, you know, and you got to keep hearing it, and then it go to your mind, you know what I'm saying, it'll be muscle memory, you know. So right now we finna go on, drive on out here. We're going to go to Cedric Hunter. How many of you know you're blessed? Let's do this here.

0: I didn't have to work today, that's why I'm here so late.
1: Uh-huh.
2: Yeah.
1: That's nice.
2: So you're not even late, you're just on time.
0: I know, I usually leave 6:45. I work for the city.
2: Yeah. All right, bye, coach.
0: Okay, bye-bye.

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1: Hi, this is Clint from the Soundboard, and KABF has been the home station for my show since 1997. 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

0: I'm Dr. Anthony Lizerwitz, and this is Climate Connections. Spencer Cox, the governor of Utah, aims for 150,000 new homes to be built in his state in the next few years. And the nonprofit Utah Clean Energy wants to make sure these homes produce little or no planet-warming carbon pollution. That means they should be powered by clean energy like solar and built with appliances and HVAC systems that run on electricity instead of fossil fuels. When designed to be well-insulated and energy-efficient, these homes can also stay more comfortable during heat waves and cold snaps. 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
0: Kevin Emerson is with Utah Clean Energy. To educate homebuyers about these features so they can ask for them and provide contractors with the information they need to build this way, his group is promoting its new online toolkit. It includes details and case studies on how to design and construct efficient, low-emission homes.
1: There's also information about the financial considerations, the rapid payback, as well as the incremental construction costs, but how that all, in the end, makes a lot of sense and makes these homes very economical for buyers.
0: So Emerson hopes the toolkit helps climate-friendly homes become the norm in Utah and beyond. Climate Connections is produced by the Yale Center for Environmental Communication. 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
2: 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I'm here to invite you out this Tuesday, August 25th. At 6:30 p.m., Philip L. Pointer, pastor of St. Mark Baptist Church, will be in dialogue with Charlie E. Dates, author of What Have Justice to Do with Righteousness? 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This is one event that you don't want to miss.

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0: 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This matters because millions of Americans now use medical cannabis or hemp products for symptom relief. Cannabis has been used medicinally for thousands of years, but modern clinicians receive little training in how cannabinoids, terpenes, and other plant compounds work. 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

0: Mike.
1: Hey, hey.
0: Oh, we're happy to be here.
1: Yes, we are. It was hard. It was hard to get here this morning.
0: Yeah, it was easier for me than I expected, which is a very pleasant surprise.
1: That's nice.
0: So nice.
1: That's nice. But I'm here, baby. I'm here to support you.
0: Oh.
1: And I'm here to say hello to everybody who's listening.
0: Oh.
1: Thanks for listening.
0: Hi. It's pledge drive also. Did you know that?
1: I didn't know
0: It's pledge drive.
1: It is pledge drive.
0: You can head over to KABF.org. There's a donate button there. You can call in. We've got our special Buy a Watt campaign, 20 60-second spots for $150.
1: That is such a good deal.
0: So good.
1: I have been thinking about doing it, but I would only promote, like, myself, which is
0: great.
1: I don't even want to do that.
0: Take up some airwaves.
1: Yeah,
0: please.
1: It's just like, hey, that's a good deal.
0: That is a good deal. So nice. Okay, it's also Virgo season.
1: As of today.
0: As of today, really?
1: Mm-hmm. No.
0: Oh, okay.
1: Sorry. But it's like jumping right into astrology.
0: Let's you do it.
1: Mercury went into Virgo today.
0: Oh.
1: And in traditional astrology,
0: that's good.
1: Mercury is the ruler of Virgo. So
0: yeah.
1: Mercury is super powered right now.
0: Yeah. Congrats to all your Virgos out there. Have a great day.
1: And everybody. Because everybody has Mercury in their chart.
0: Especially our little Virgos.
1: Yes.
0: So I have some Virgo songs and then some Brazilian songs and then some female duo and trio songs. And it's just a whole... not very Virgo vibes. Not very organized.
1: Oh, hey, there's still time. Mercury just got into Virgo.
0: Okay, alright.
1: You got another 3 weeks of this.
0: Alright. The first song I got on this playlist is called Duty Indoors. Is that Virgo-like?
1: That sounds pretty.
0: Yeah.
1: Pretty Virgo.
0: Alright. This is by Atticus Ross, Leopold Ross, and Nick Chuba. Here we go. Kidding, gotta figure this out. What are we doing? I turned it on. What are we... You got any more astrology facts? Output. Yes.
1: Let's see. We got a big eclipse coming up. On Thursday.
0: Oh, yeah, the lunar eclipse.
1: Yeah, it's apparently going to be visible here in Arkansas, which is pretty cool.
0: Right.
1: It's kind of a series of eclipses that have happened since late 2020.
0: Oh, I figured it out.
1: All right, nice.
0: Oh, thank God, but keep going.
1: So, yeah, it's a pretty big ending kind of event in a sector of people's lives, or... that's what it traditionally signifies. Eclipses have been happening in Pisces since late 2024. This is the third and final one of a series. So whatever house Pisces represents for you in your chart, it's kind of a ending, if you will, in that category. So that's happening on Thursday, but with eclipses, they are known to have kind of wild and very sporadic energy, so it can last anywhere from a week before to more or less a week or 10 days after.
0: Amazing. It's going to start at 9:38. No, that's Eastern Time or Central Time. 10:38 Central Time. Yes? Yes.
1: Yes.
0: It ends around 4 a.m. It's a blood moon.
1: Ooh.
0: Also... yeah, the eclipse's maximum is going to be at 11:12 p.m.
1: Very cool.
0: So, yeah, find a little viewing spot. We should totally do that. All right.

Welcome back. That was Brittany Howard. You may know her from the Alabama Shakes with a track called Earth Sign. Before that, Casey Musgraves and Tiny Habits with Perfection. We had Leon Bridges with Details, Pavement with Grounded, and started the program off with a soundtrack. Track. From a show called Shogun. I've never seen it, but that was Duty Indoors. These are all little Virgo themed tracks, which we're moving on to out of the Virgo theme. So, hope you enjoyed. Virgo has characteristics of being quite detailed. It's an earth sign, so grounded. Creative. What else? What am I doing? What's the little constellation? What's its shape? Virgo. Seems to be, represented by the symbol of a virgin or a maiden carrying a shaft of wheat. So there you go, people. There you go. All right, we're moving on to some Peter Capricorn & Co. Our favorites. This is Soulless Friends.

Thanks so much to Chip and Conway for that request. That was sultry. That was Ricky Lee Jones, one for my baby, from her album Pieces of Treasure. Thanks so much, Chip. That was awesome. Coming up, we have a request from, let's see, how would you describe this man? Well, one of the co-hosts of this show. How about that? So we're subbing in for Seth and Ashley this morning. They've gone on a great adventure to the deeper south, I know, and more east. Yeah, I mean, Georgia. They went to Georgia, and then perhaps, I want to say Pennsylvania. I don't know. Okay, whatever. Hi, y'all. I know. And anyway, one of the purposes for that trip was to celebrate Seth's father's 90th birthday. So this next track is a request from Seth as a dedication to Norton. Happy, happy birthday to you. This is Buddy Clark with the track Linda.

0: Hello, cutie. What's your name?
1: Fresh. I don't talk to strangers.
0: Oh, I'm no stranger. Been waiting every evening for you to walk by.
1: Keep waiting. I'm still walking.
0: Oh, what's your name?
1: None of your business.
0: Pretty name. But I'll just call you Linda.
1: Well, how did you guess?

0: Well, this is where I live.
1: Well, could I see you again sometime?
0: Maybe.
1: How about Saturday night?
0: Well...
1: Shall I pick you up at 8?
0: Okay.
1: Oh, boy, that's a date.
0: Bye now.

Oh, golly, how cute! Happy, happy birthday, Norton. I hope y'all are enjoying your brekkie. So beautiful. Okay, well, that one inspired me to put another track on by the Penguins, which actually fits into the Virgo category as well. So we're circling back on this little Virgo theme here, and this is the Penguins with Earth Angels.

0: Right, that was Sierra Farrell with Money Train. We were fortunate enough to go catch her at the Momentary with Seth and Ashley a couple of weeks ago. And as Rohith was getting into her discography, that song really stood out to him. Do you want to tell the people why? No. Nothing about it? Nothing? Well, okay. That song is about a cowboy. Just born into a Texas, I think. Cowboy in Texas. Just kind of born into a certain environment where it doesn't quite suit him. And he wasn't built for rain. And he's never slept outside. And if you're a cowboy, you can't it's kind of part of the job. Yeah. So, it's a very beautiful song. Some nice lyrics. So yeah, we got to go to that show, and it was beautiful. Our first time at the Momentary up there in Bentonville. Beautiful outdoor venue. Yeah, I'm sure we'll make our way back there. It's only a couple of hours. It's incredible. Incredible resource if you've been really good shows rolling through. It's awesome. What else we got? We had a cover by Anna Ash, Righteously. Love that version. Love it, love it, love it. And before that, The Penguins with Earth Angel, Buddy Clark with Linda, and Ricky Lee Jones with One for My Baby. We're embarking on a duo and trio, female duo and trio track here. We got a few, kind of the next few several songs. We got some First Aid Kit, The Staves, Joseph, Haim, Lucius. But always, always time and always space for any requests. 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You can give me a call at 501-433-0088. And actually, I just realized it's 8:02, and we are a bit behind with some PSAs, so we're going to switch to that. Stick around for another hour of Nevermind the Morning Show.
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3: 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I'm here to invite you out this Tuesday, August 25th. At 6:30 p.m., Philip L. Pointer, pastor of St. Mark Baptist Church, will be in dialogue with Charlie E. Dates, author of What Have Justice to Do with Righteousness? 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

And that was Joseph with White Flag. That's a duo. Now it seems maybe like a trio from Oregon. Before that, Rufus Nightjar with Red Robin, that really beautiful a cappella track. They're from Dublin, Ireland. Before that, The Staves with I'm on Fire, a cover of Bruce Springsteen's. They're from England. And then First Aid Kit with Shattered and Hollow. It's a little Swedish duo there. Coming up, we've got some sisters from Los Angeles. This is Heim with The Wire.

0: And that was the one, the only. Dusty Springfield was Son of a Preacher Man. Before that, Lucius with Genevieve. Such a... Did everyone hear that track? It's just so good. Before that, Lucius with Genevieve. We had some Haim with The Wire. Joseph with The White Flag. Rufus Nightjar. Red Robin, The Staves, I'm on Fire. Lots and lots of duo, trio, female music artists on that block. Gonna take a quick little break. Please stay tuned for another 30 minutes of Nevermind the Morning Show.
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6: 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I want you to meet Alice. Who is she? You and me. Alice stands for Asset Limited Income Constrained Employee. Alice is working families facing high housing costs, medical debt, and more month than money. We are the majority of Arkansans. We need programs that work for us as hard as we work for our state and families. Hey, policymakers and politicians, it's time to meet Alice. Who is Alice? All of us.

Little Beatles for you. Here Comes the Sun, my mom's all-time favorite. That's for you, Mama. Before that, we had Yusuf / Cat Stevens. You know, that's what happens when you change name. You're always both. Not always, but Cat Stevens has, I guess, decided to display his names as such, Yusuf / Cat Stevens. Here Comes My Baby. And before that, Dusty Springfield, Son of a Preacher Man. And Lucius with Genevieve. Moving on to Paul Simon, 50 Ways to Leave Your Lover.

And that was Billy Joe Spears, a little request from Marty. Thank you, Marty. Hi, Denise. We got Denise in the studio. All right, coming up, we got I'm With Her, Send My Love.

But that was a cover of Adele's Send My Love. That was I'm With Her. Before that, had a little request from Marty. Thanks so much. That was Billy Joe Spears. And before that, some Dire Straits with Sultans of Swing. And it's time for us to get out of here. Stick around for Community Voices coming up in just a few minutes. Thanks for tuning in. And tune in next week. Seth and Ashley

0: is KABF in Little Rock, 88.3, the voice of the people in Central Arkansas.
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2: 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I'm here to invite you out this Tuesday, August 25th. At 6:30 p.m., Philip L. Pointer, pastor of St. Mark Baptist Church, will be in dialogue with Charlie E. Dates, author of What Have Justice to Do with Righteousness? The topic of conversation is reclaiming the intersection of protest and prayer. Books are available that day, August 25th, at Pyramid Art Books and Custom Framing, located at 1001 Wright Avenue, and online at pyramid1988.com. You can also purchase one at the event and even get it signed. 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This is one event that you don't want to miss.
3: The newest teaching farm for Arkansas school children is about to open at Pinnacle Mountain State Park in Central Arkansas. Approximately 2 acres near the historic Butterfield House have been transformed into a hands-on learning farm and teaching kitchen where school kids will plant, harvest, and cook fruits and vegetables. Just over 1% of children in Arkansas get the recommended servings of fruits and vegetables in a day. Mary Thompson with Apple Seeds says the farm will teach kindergarten through fifth graders about nutrition and help those who might be food insecure.
4: They garden, they learn how to prepare a recipe. Each kid is at their own cooking station. And then all the food that we grow that we don't use in the programs, we bundle up and send back to the schools.
3: Students go to the farm during the school day. This is the second teaching farm in the state. The first one was started at Gully Park in Fayetteville in 2015. Apple Seeds is partnering with Arkansas State Parks to develop and maintain the farm. The project aligns with goals of the state to improve children's health and strengthen outdoor education. Thompson says they hope to impact the lives of at least 15,000 students by 2029.
4: They're a little bit more committed to eating it, and so by the time a kid goes through our program, 70% of them say that they're happy to eat dark leafy greens, which is a lot. So the first step is just changing their mind around what they think about fruits and vegetables.
3: The farm will also be open for field trips, after-school programs, summer camps, and community events. I'm Frieda Ross, Arkansas News Service. 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

0: Yes, we coming in hot this morning. I don't have a song because I have something else that I want to play for you. So I'm going to reclaim that time right now. But I am so glad to be here on this day. I want to welcome you to Community Voices, where we are live every single Wednesday, Tuesday morning from 9 to 10 right here at KABF 88.3 FM, where we are the voice of the people. And we would not be alive today if it were not for you. If it were not for you, we would not even be here on this day. So we want to just pause for the call, just a moment. We want to pause for just a moment and let you know how grateful we are that you are here, how grateful we are that you show up every single time, every single way, in every single place. You show up and you show out and you hold it down. And for that, we are grateful. Want to remind you that Community Voices is a show that centers Blackness in the context of the human story. So all humans are invited to this conversation, and we have a number that you can call if you want to join us. 501-433-0088. 501-433-0088. You can call in and have your voice heard. Some people don't want to be on the radio, and that is absolutely fine. If you want to leave a message for us, you can call the office at 501-372-6119. 501-372-6119. You can call that number and have your voice heard through writing, because Charles will definitely, whoever answers the phone will definitely leave us a message. So thank you so much for that. Also want to make sure that you know that we are welcoming you in this space, in the spirit of Salbona. It is that spirit of oneness that binds us together by our humanity. And all of us, if you believe that you are human, then you are bound to me and I am bound to you. And there's nothing that you can do about that. But we can think about how that shows up in us. How do we manifest that oneness when we are interacting with each other, human to human? So that's the undercurrent for the conversation that we are having on today. Mm-hmm. I need you to do all this. Are you in? Because I don't see you over here. We do have a guest in the house. We're trying to get him up online. You know how. There you go. Mute your phone and then your volume all the way down. We're going to get it together, y'all, like we always do. We're going to get it together like we always do. So I wanted to, I do have some announcements. Oh my goodness, let me make these announcements right now. One of the announcements you heard as we were coming on the air, it was on the Automate system, and it's about Charlie E. Dates. Tonight, Charlie E. Dates is in conversation with Philip L. Pointer, and that's happening at 6:30 on 12th Street, 5722. 12th Street. That's where the church is, St. Mark Baptist Church. They're having a conversation, and the name of the book is "What Hath Justice to Do with Righteousness?" That's the question that is being asked, and that's the answer. That's the question that they're answering on this day tonight at 6:30. You know what? The question I have is, why we gotta pay to get in? If it's a conversation at the church and it's talking about the church, why the church can't pay for us to go? I don't understand that. But anyway, 6:30 is tonight, because I know St. Mark of all churches ought to be able to pay for us to get in. I mean, come on now. So anyway, that's tonight at 6:30. Those of you who are interested, I am definitely interested in the conversation. I do have the book. I ain't gonna lie, I didn't read the whole book because I wasn't interested in the whole book. I was interested in a few chapters. So I'm just reading the few chapters that I'm interested in. Okay, I also want to let you know, here's another announcement. Something in the Soil, a one-woman performance featuring actress Phyllis Yvonne Stickney. You know who that is?
1: Yeah!
0: Phyllis Yvonne Stickney. Okay, so now I guess y'all also know that Tony is in the house. He want to let you know he's in the house. Okay, so this is happening tomorrow night. So Wednesday, August 26th at 6 o'clock p.m. at First Missionary Baptist Church, 701 South Gain Street. And watch this. Free public program. You hear what the church doing? Free public program, this church. But at St. Mark, you got to pay. I'm just saying. And so, Something in the Soil. And so through storytelling and performance, actress Phyllis Yvonne Stickney portrays... Well. Would y'all listen? Let them hear me. Through storytelling and performance, actress Phyllis Yvonne Stickney portrays Daisy Gatson Bates and explores the experiences that shaped her courage, her leadership, and commitment to justice. A civil rights leader, a journalist, a mentor to the Little Rock Nine, Bates played an important role in the struggle to desegregate Little Rock Central High School in 1957. experience this dramatic interpretation of her life and leadership and consider the courage it took to challenge injustice and create change. That's happening tomorrow night, Wednesday, August 26th at 6 p.m. at First Missionary Baptist Church, 701 Gaines Street, and it is free to the public. I got this. Let me make sure I got, because I got this from, okay, so this is from the Little Rock Freedom Fund. We still meet today at One Capitol Mall, Little Rock, Arkansas Mac Building Room at 10 a.m. Even if Colonel Mike Hagar refuses to answer questions from the caucus. Oh, okay, so this is about the Black Caucus in the political realm, and they asked to sit down with the man who is over the trooper who punched Alisa in the face. And so they had asked him for a conversation. He agreed to it, but now he has backed out. And so we're still showing up. Those of you who are aware of this, they're still showing up at 10 o'clock at 10 o'clock this morning at One Capitol Mall to make sure that our voices are heard. And even if he does not, that's what the announcement is about. Even if he does not answer the questions, then we are still going to show up to make sure that they are aware of our righteous indignation about what happened to our young queen. Tony, I sent you a different link, so check that. Okay, let me see. What other announcements do I have for you today? I want to make sure that I get all of the announcements. It is Pledge Drive, and you can buy a watt. You can get 20 60-second spots for $150, and that price is only good during Pledge Drive. So if you want to pledge to KABF 88.3, this is FM. This is time to do it. You can do it anytime, but this is a designated time that we have for you to pledge to us. So you can show up like Virgil Miller. So you can show up like Garbo Hearn. So you can show up like all the people that pledge to us in this space. I think that's all the announcements that I have. I don't see any other. Tony, do you have any announcements for today?
1: No announcements from
0: me. No announcements from you. Okay. So I want to, I'm going to bring you on the stage, Tony. So you're on the stage.
1: Yay.
0: Ryan, I'm going to bring you on the stage. Let me see. And there you are. Oh, do you have your camera on? Because I don't see you, Ryan. Make sure your camera is on. Your mute. You should be, microphone should be muted, but you should. Yep, there you go. So we do have in the studio Ryan D. Davis, the one that I call the right Ryan, the right Reverend. Why I call you that?
2: The beats me.

0: being all of that already before you even drink your first cup of coffee.
1: Before my first cup.
0: So when in the spaces where I facilitate what they call courageous conversations, we usually take the time to do what's called a land acknowledgement. And what it is it's an opportunity for us to engage the people in the room around what has happened on this land. Because we're going to be talking about conversations that have been birthed through what has happened to this land. And we always start the conversation with our First Nation siblings. I don't see you anymore. Our First Nation siblings. And so we talk about how they were forcefully removed from this land. And we talk about the fact that where you are standing and where you are sitting, even if you are lying down right now, the land where you are lying, sitting, or standing, that land is where this is the same land that the First Nation people were removed from. That's what we talk about when we talk about the land acknowledgement. But my problem sometimes is that we begin the conversation with the First Nation people and we also end the conversation with the First Nation people, which isn't fair to the Africans and the Black folks who have also had an impact on this land. The blood of our ancestors still runs warm under this land, wherever you are sitting, standing, or lying down, because we have not reconciled. We have not made atone. We have not atoned for the sin of chattel enslavement. And so it's not fair to me to say we're going to make sure that we acknowledge our First Nation siblings, but then you don't acknowledge the African and Black siblings. So I'm going to take the time. I found this particular land acknowledgement through one of the loyal listeners. He sent it to me. And I think it is the best land acknowledgement I could ever come up with about Africans and Black folks. And so I want y'all to take a listen. That's why I didn't play a song, because I wanted to reclaim the time for this, especially in the face of the right reverend, because he knows all about what we're talking about right now. Let me see.
2: We're going to keep it going, okay? So we don't have no open spaces here. Go right into our fellowship of the Oath of the Ancestors at this time. Okay, so I invite you to come along with us. Join in with us as we do the oath at this time. Come on, everybody. O ancestors, blacker than a thousand midnights, African ancestors, it is to you that we, your children, give respect and honor. O ancestors, we call upon you and welcome you in this place. African ancestors, let your presence fill this place. O ancestors, who have been purposely excluded from the history books so that the world would not know of your greatness. Our African ancestors, who gave civilization to the world. Our African ancestors, who gave the arts to the world. Our African ancestors, who gave music to the world. Our African ancestors, who gave the sciences to the world.
3: Yes.
2: Our African ancestors, who gave mathematics to the world. Our African ancestors, who gave medicine to the world. Our African ancestors, who gave literature to the world.
3: Yes.
2: Our African ancestors, who gave philosophy to the world. Our African ancestors, who gave God consciousness to the world. Oh, ancestors, we thank you for devoting your life to make a future for us, your children, grandchildren, and great-grandchildren. Now stand with us, strengthen us, guide us, teach us, and protect us from the snare of our enemies. Rise up, O African ancestors, and let our enemies be scattered, and give us the wisdom and the boldness to deal with our oppressors and those who would hinder the liberation and empowerment of our people. Rise up, O African ancestors, and live in us. And we will not fail to honor you. We will not fail to respect you. We will not fail to hear you. And we will not betray you. Ashe.
3: Yebo. Yebo.
4: And now, brothers and sisters, we want to take the time to honor just a few of the great Africans who have gone ahead of us.
3: Yes.
4: We call forth their great African names and honor them. To pharaohs Narmer, Zoja, Sneferu, Khufu, Khafre, Menkaure, and the great vizier and physician and multi-genius Imhotep, we say, Ashe. To Queen Netokris, Queen Sobek Neferu,
3: yes.
4: Queen Ahotep, Queen Amos Nefertari,
3: Warrior, Queen
4: King Hatshepsut, Nefertiti, Queen T,
3: Warrior and Queen. Queen.

0: Atari the second, we say Ashe. To Menkepin Rata Hudi Maze, known as Thutmosis the third, Amenhotep the third, Akhenaten, Tutankhamun, Ursama Atra, Setepin Ra, Rametsu Meriamun, Ramses the second, Shabaka, Taharqa, Hannibal, and the great African warrior Shaka Zulu, we say Ashe. To all of the kings, queens, priests, and warriors of Nubia, Waset, Ethiopia, Kemet, Kenya, the Congo, Tanzania, Uganda, Central, South, and West Al-Kibu land, we say Ashe.
1: Great Africans.
0: To the more than 600 million Africans whose lives were lost in the European invasions of Africa and in the Middle Passage, we say Ashe. To the more than 300 million who have since lost their lives to racism and hate crimes, we say Ashe. To Harriet Tubman,
2: Ashe.
0: Frederick Douglass,
2: Ashe.
0: Mary McLeod Bethune,
2: Ashe.
0: Nat Turner,
2: Ashe.
0: Fannie Lou Hamer,
2: Ashe.
0: Sojourner Truth,
2: Ashe.
0: Carter G. Woodson,
2: Ashe.
0: Booker T. Washington,
2: Ashe.
0: Dr. Charles Drew,
2: Ashe.
0: Noble Drew Ali,
2: Ashe.
0: Benjamin Banneker,
2: Ashe.
0: George Washington Carver,
2: Ashe.
0: Bishop Richard Allen,
2: Ashe.
0: Bishop Charles Harrison Mason,
2: Ashe.
0: Howard Thurman,
2: Ashe.
0: Mother Mahalia Jackson,
2: Ashe.
0: The Honorable Marcus Mosiah Garvey,
2: Ashe.
0: Benjamin E. May,
2: Ashe.
0: Langston Hughes,
2: Ashe.
0: Medgar Evers,
2: Ashe.
0: Paul Robeson,
2: Ashe.
0: Dr. Martin Luther King,
2: Ashe.
0: Malcolm X,
2: Ashe.
0: Thurgood Marshall,
2: Ashe.
0: Mother Clara Hale,
2: Ashe.
0: Adam Clayton Powell,
2: Ashe.
0: The Honorable Elijah Muhammad,
2: Ashe.
0: Dr. Amos Wilson,
2: Ashe.
0: Dr. John Henry Clark,
2: Ashe.
0: Dr. John G. Jackson,
2: Ashe. Bishop Dr. Norman Hutchins,
0: Dr. Ashe. Dr. Chancellor Williams,
2: Ashe. Ashe.
0: Dr. George
2: White.
0: G.M. James,
2: Ashe.
0: Patrice Lumumba,
2: Ashe.
0: Kwame Henry
2: Nolan,
0: Ashe. Kwame Nkrumah,
2: Ashe.
0: Dr. Khalid Muhammad,
2: Ashe. Annie Watkins,
0: Jacob Carruthers,
2: Ashe.
0: Dr. Ishaka Musa Badashango, Brother Ray Charles,
2: Ashe.
0: To our mothers and fathers,
2: yeah.
0: Our grandmothers and grandfathers,
2: yes.
0: To our great grandmothers and great grandfathers, our brothers and sisters,
2: Ashe.
0: Sons and daughters,
2: Ashe.
0: Aunts and uncles,
2: Ashe.
0: Nieces, nephews,
2: yes,
0: cousins,
2: we honor our ancestors
0: and all those
2: today
0: who have gone ahead of us and have made their ancestral transition,
2: we honor our ancestors
0: to their life, deeds, legacy, and contributions. We say Ashe. Again, we say
2: Ashe.
0: Again, we say
2: Ashe.
0: Ashe.
1: I'm sorry, I forgot.
3: All right, any comments in the room? And anybody want to respond to the Ashe?
4: Ashe.
5: Ashe.
3: Ashe. Let me get it. We already have a few comments already online. Let's see. Oh, Mayor Lisa Hiss Gilbert is in the house. She said, good morning, good people. Talking
4: good
3: to us
4: mayor
3: from Elaine. And we, oh, by the way, Mayor, we have a group of people who are interested in taking a tour of the distillery. I know it's in Helena, West Helena, but we also wanted to include Elaine because we want to make sure that we talk about the massacre when we come. So we want to organize to get a group, another group going that way. So I want to let you know that because I'm going to reach out to you to see if you can help us with that. Also, Lo is on the line wishing us life, prosperity, and health. Wishing us life, prosperity, and health. And then here's one of the comments. He is stating the origin of the now Nile Valley civilization in which all of the world's civilization originated. Oh, my goodness. Let me say this again. He is stating, talking about the person on the YouTube, he is stating the origin of the Nile Valley civilization in which all of the world's civilization originated. That's what he's talking about. So Lo wanted to remind us of that. And so here's Carolyn Miles. Good morning, everyone. We are working together because Dorothy Moore is going to be here in Little Rock. So we're working on that together because, you know, she's singing Misty Blue. Ah, I love Misty Blue. And so okay. So Mayor Lisa Hicks Gilbert said, let her know. Okay, we will absolutely, I'll be in touch. So I felt like it was worth the time. If we can take the time to listen to a song before we get into our conversation, and we can ground our conversation in song, we ground our conversation in the EJI tidbit, I felt like we could also ground our conversation in this land acknowledgement, because they were honoring the land in Africa, they were honoring the land here in America, they're honoring the ancestors, and I just felt like, yes, we all ought to hear this. Don't y'all think so? And it's worth the time. I felt at first I was like, well, you know, this kind of long. I don't care how long it is. It's worth listening to. And what if we said that every day? Right. What if we woke up every day and honored our ancestors? What if we woke up every day and honored ourselves? What if we celebrated all black folks, even us in the mirror? What if we did that? I just believe that this world would be a better place, because I know I examine my beauty every single day. That's what I do every single, no, I'm not going to say every day. Every time I get out the shower, I beautify myself. And in doing that, I take the time with my body, every single part of it, to look at it and to rub it and to feel it and to even say, wait a minute, is this supposed to be here? Is this or not? Like, that's what I do. And I don't think that many of us love ourselves enough to even stop and beautify ourselves, even stop and honor every inch of your body. And because we don't do that, we don't know how powerful even just our beauty. When you walk, my aunt and I were talking about this. My cousin Keisha, she died a couple of weeks ago. And so we memorialized her on Saturday, but we also had a wake on Friday. And my aunt and I, we were talking about it. And we were like, you know what? It's just nothing like a Donnell. I'm like, you know what? Ain't nothing like. She said, it doesn't matter which one of us. Because I said, I thought it was just me. But when I listened to my cousins, I'm like, wait a minute, all of us are like this. She was like, yes, all is something about the Donnells. That when we walk into a room, it shifts the atmosphere. There's something about blackness. When it walks into the room, it shifts the atmosphere. And we ought to be conscious of that and not be worried and not be scared and not care what other people think. Caller, you're live on the air, KBF 88.3. Thanks for calling Community Voices.
4: Good morning to you and all your listeners. I'm a light girl. Say something. I read a long time ago that when I see a person, that is the closest thing I would see to God in the flesh. And to me, this is going to be the most important thing that I ever said on the radio, because probably after this, I'm going to just back off of it. All things come from the source. When I look at a tree, I'm looking at the soul. When I look at myself, I'm looking at the soul. But we look at one another all kinds of ways. We got this, that. Some bad, oh, that's bad. This ugly, this black, this white, blue, green, crazy. I mean, when you look at anything, it is the source. The source is everywhere. It's in everything. So if we can't get together about that, then I don't know if we will ever get together, as you say, human, or whatever you choose to say. I don't know if we ever get together because we think we're something other than the source. When I see you, I see the source. I see what you call God. When I see Tony or anybody, anything, I am looking at the source. And that's why the last time I'm ready to say a thing on the radio. Thank you.
3: You know what? Oh, to the caller's point, we whenever I go home when I stay with my aunt, I always go outside on the deck and have a drink with my uncle. And he always usually has a friend over there named Jack. And so Jack said, it got tense because we started talking about religion. You know when you start talking about religion, okay, it got tense. And so Jack wanted to break the ice because, again, he wanted to infuse some humor. So he said, you know what? Let me tell you a joke. Three people. It was a Mexican, it was a white person, it was a black Mexican, a white man and a black man. They were together and they were talking in conversation with God. And God said to them, if you can ask me a question that I can't answer, you can get in and go to heaven. If you ask a question that I cannot answer, you can go right on into heaven. So the Mexican said something like, you know, how many beans can I get from this crop? And God was like, go on, I can, listen, don't come here with that. Go on, you can't get in. I can answer that. And so then the white man said something like, you know, I don't know, like how many pennies are in this jar? Whatever the white man said. And the white man, and God said, listen, you ain't, you playing. Go on somewhere. And then the black man asked, when are we all going to get along? And God said, come on in. God said, you can't answer. Cause God couldn't even answer that. To the caller's point, when are we going to finally decide? And so my aunt and I were having this conversation. We share 90% of the 90. How much of the gene pool do we share as humans? 90? At least 90%.
5: More than that.
3: I think it's 99. It might be 95. But it's at least 90% of the gene pool we share as humans. So for you to think you're better, for you to think you're different, for you to think I'm inferior, it's just ludicrous. So when will we all get along? I don't know. Either one of y'all know?
5: No.
3: Come on, right, Reverend. What you be preaching to the people on Sunday? What you say?
5: Look,
3: here's Lo. Lo says, think of the spirit of the ancestors as energy. Energy cannot be created. Energy cannot be destroyed. It can only be changed from one form to another. And that's what Einstein said. Think of the spirit of the ancestors as energy. And Einstein, quote, energy cannot be created or destroyed. It can only be changed from one form to another. And no other time did I realize that than when my mama's energy shifted. I changed my whole language behind it. She ain't dead. We talk about she dead. You know how we say dead and gone and stuff. Mm-mm. No, she's just in a different form. And she is with me all the time. So the Right Reverend, when I think about you and when I think about your energy, when I think about when I see you, every time I see you, it's in some kind of movement space. I've never just seen you, you know, chilling at a bar. I've never just seen you, you know, just enjoying some food at a restaurant. I always see you in movement space. And you're not just in there taking pictures like somebody we know. You're not just in there to greet the people like somebody that we know. You are there. I see you. You hold, you carrying the chairs. You filling up the water bucket. You helping some lady to her seat. Always. What is it about that energy? Where did that come from?
5: You know, I think, well, I have to acknowledge, too, that when you see me moving spaces, it's because you in movement spaces. Because you be there. And that's why you see me there, because
3: okay,
5: you're there.
3: That's fair.
5: And so, you know, I think, you know, that's where we share a kind of kinship. And, you know, for one, I think all of us can acknowledge we inherited that from somewhere. You know, I think about, you know, my grandparents, Reverend Levi. And I call her Sister Viola Davis, the original Viola Davis.
3: Not the original.
5: The original Viola Washington Davis. And, you know, they were, you know, people who were always about some business. You know what I'm saying? They were church folks, you know. And, you know, my grandparents, they spent probably, you know, 52 weekends out of the year. I imagine they spent at least 44 of those doing some sort of service within the context of the church. Outside of Sunday, even. And they were both also school teachers. My granddad was a school administrator, and both had careers that spanned over 45 years in Delta school districts around the state of Arkansas. And so, you know, they were involved in, you know, the Classroom Teachers Association, the church in general, what they called association. You know, the Baptists had a thing they called association, and so they were always involved in that. My granddad was an interim president of Arkansas Baptist College on a few occasions. And I just want to say he would be really sad to see what's happening at that institution, unfortunately. And so, you know, I inherited from them a need to be about some business and to be about the people. And I, you know, that comes across as kind of crass, because I'm not necessarily saying it from the context of fulfilling a particular need for myself. But I mean, I enjoy those spaces. I enjoy being in conversation with folks and seeing folks who are, you know, about moving the needle on behalf of people. You know, so glad to always be in the same space with the Right Reverend Dr. Denise Dunnell and the Most Reverend Tony Orr.
6: The Most Reverend, okay.
3: Tony, do you want to say something about energy?
6: Yeah.
3: What energizes you?
6: I think I go back to what the caller said, and for those who read the Bible, to me, the greatest part of the Bible is the beginning, because whoever you look to as your creator, that is, there's a source in that. There's a power in that. There's a power in the creation. There's a power that we all possess, and that should be where your energy comes. And so many times, distractions, so many times, different things come our way that diminish the energy. And it's amazing that there's not an energy source. And correct me, you know, I know how many degrees you have, Denise?
3: Four.
6: See, and how many you have?
5: Three.
6: So I'm the low man on the totem pole. I just got I got a lonely one.
5: No, indeed.
6: But is there an energy that doesn't come from the ground, the atmosphere, the environment? I don't know of any energy that is that can be man-made, because even I thought about nuclear energy, but it's come from uranium and plutonium, which is in the ground. And so when you think about the energy that surrounds us and connects us, it's a powerful thing. So I do agree. I love listening to that piece that Denise played, because in the midst of hearing it, I could feel the energy. When you start calling your ancestors, you can feel that energy. You can feel that power that will that fuels you. And so I think it's important that we understand that.
3: Ryan, you mentioned it. I'm not sure that everybody knows what's happening with Arkansas Baptist. So can you expound a little?
5: So now I think it might deserve a little, you know, longer explanation than I can give. You know, Arkansas Baptist has experienced probably over the past couple of decades, you know, some issues with insolvency and accreditation and so on and so forth. And I mean, that really is kind of the condition of a lot of, especially smaller historically black colleges and universities. And, you know, in this environment where, you know, those schools are being divested from, you know, doesn't make it any better. But anyhow, it Arkansas Baptist just very recently fired its interim president, former State Senator Bill Walker. You know, they said for cause. And so they did not really delineate what the cause was. You know, I mean, you know, of course, the rumor mill says a lot of stuff. I mean, there's discussion about, you know, whether or not Arkansas Baptist should have gone into a deal to buy a property from its interim president. I mean, that's a relevant conversation. You know, there's issues. I've heard alums and former administrators and concerned parties talk about the dissolution of the library at Arkansas Baptist. I don't want to speak to the credibility of that, because I don't know for sure, but I've heard a lot of folks say, and you know, I've seen people post online stuff about, you know, the dissolution of parts of, and then some people are saying the dissolution of the entirety of the library. And so
3: keep going.
5: It, you know, just a matter of schools like Arkansas Baptist deserve some stability. You know, I've seen Arkansas Baptist, you know, really recalibrate its program so that it could include folks who are coming out of non-traditional high school situations, folks who are coming out of incarceration, who are able to go into, you know, do a GED program and then enter into a program to get college credits and so on. And so, you know, I really hope for the best. And I hope for the best, too, on a selfish level, because I live within walking distance of Arkansas Baptist College. Mm. And, you know, I know that Arkansas Baptist College has educated, you know, a few generations of people who otherwise might not have been able to get a college education. And so I just, you know, like I said, have a selfish concern for its stability in the community. And so I wish Dr. George Hertz, who has been named the interim president and who was interim president before, I wish him the best. And I know that in his previous tenures as interim president, he's been able to lend a certain level of stability because he comes from a college administration background. He was an administrator at Shorter College. He was in some administrative positions at UAPB. And so hopefully, you know, they can get what they need.
6: Yeah. And one thing that we talk about our ancestors, and we talk about giving back, and so one of my college classmates, Dr. Fitzhill, I recently talked to him about 4 or 5 months ago, and we were talking about when he was president of Arkansas Baptist, and you know, and one of the things I asked him, I said, have you given back?
5: Yeah.
6: You know, have you, you know, because he has an extensive, you know, background as a college administrator.
5: Yeah.
6: You know, he has a lot of connections And don't get me wrong, there was some great things he did for Arkansas Baptist, but there were some things that can be questionable. But the thing I always ask is, with all your experience, and he really, in a way, he really brought Arkansas Baptist out of a space to kind of get it going in the right direction. And my questions to him was, are you giving back? Are you offering your expertise? Are you coming in and say, hey, let me be a consultant? Because he always talked about his love for Arkansas Baptist. And I think sometimes, going back to what Denise was talking about in beautifying yourself, you got to have a love for yourself that supersedes everything else. So if you have a love for this entity, then part of your love should be that I want to make sure that the care of this entity is relevant and needs to happen. So I would like to see somebody like a Dr. Hill or someone else that's a former administrator, former alumni, whatever, come in and say, hey, I have some ideas that can happen.
7: Yeah.
3: Well, I don't know about that, because I know when I walked away from the pulpit, I wasn't going back. I'm not going to be no consultant. You go through so much that sometimes you just got to, listen, I'm going to let y'all have it, because y'all have drained me. Y'all have taken everything I've had to offer. And I don't have it in me. And so I don't think that he owes it to them. But yes, absolutely. If he wants to do it, for sure. Here's what Lo says to this issue, Ryan, and I'm going to pose this to you. Says, tell the truth. Bill sold his building on 16th and wrote himself the check. Let's quit sugarcoating stuff. Let me say, this is what he says. Tell the truth. Bill sold his building on 16th and wrote himself the check. Let's quit sugarcoating stuff. Do you have a response? You don't have to have a response.
5: I'm always for telling the truth and shaming the devil. I mean, I would say on a personal level, and I'm saying it this way because I realize I'm in a public space, mm-hmm. and I'm not going to use your platform to make an accusation that I don't have proof of. Mm-hmm. Now, what we do have proof of was that a building owned by an interim president of an institution was bought by that institution. Mm-hmm. Personally, I think that sounds like double dealing. That's my personal opinion of what happened there. And so I just want to say I agree with the commenter, mm-hmm. That there is truth in the idea that, imagine if your pastor decided to start selling plates out the fellowship hall every Sunday and so on,
6: Here's the thing,
5: Or sold his house to you and said, this is the parsonage now.
6: Here's the thing. That's the culture that we are in now. That's the culture we're in. The administration of this country.
5: Absolutely.
6: Do it every day. Mm-hmm. I'm buying and selling this office, this position. And then we start to see whether it's the church. A few years ago, me and Denise had this conversation about a pastor I know who sold the church. Kept the money.
5: I've heard of that before too.
6: Yeah.
5: I'm talking about in a Methodist denomination, I've heard it before, which is all the way.
6: Yeah, live. And you look at that, it's almost like, well, I think the question becomes about morality and ethics. In a business sense, you can't be mad because that's what business do. But is it ethical? Is it moral? And how can you stand on it? You can't say that you're an ethical, moral person, but you're doing some business that creates a doubt of your ethics and your morality. So, yeah. I don't know.
3: So, Lo responds to you. Lo says, although that may be the culture, an individual always has a choice. I thought you were going to say the culture is that we sugarcoat stuff. That's what I thought you were going to say. Not so much about the wheeling and dealing. Yes, I agree with everything you said. But I feel like that's also the culture. And that we do it with ourselves, too. Where we lie to ourselves about things. Or we try to put lipstick on a pig or whatever. And then we want to call it something else. And you see it all the time on Facebook. That's pretty much, if you ask me, that's what Facebook is. Y'all lying, trying to sugarcoat your life. And if the person knows you, We know you lying. Anytime somebody call me and tell me something about my brother on Facebook, girl, I'm not looking at that mess. I'm not. So I thought that's what he was going to say. But you know, Charlie E. Dates tonight is going to be in conversation with Philip L. Pointer. Let's talk about Philip L. Pointer for a minute. Have y'all heard the book, The Ethical Slut?
5: No.
3: The book is called The Ethical Slut. One of his former assistant pastors got involved with one of the members, sexually involved. They were having a relationship. And he told her to read The Ethical Slut, because The Ethical Slut is really kind of like this guide to being polyamorous, this guide to having more than one lover and what that means. Because this assistant pastor was married. And so he's trying to help her see how this could work, even though he's married. Let me show you how this could work, because if you're polyamorous, you can have many loves. That's what polyamorous means, many loves. And so he's explaining to her. So she ends up killing him. And so they had the whole trial. Mm-hmm. As part of the trial, it comes out that, you know, about the book, but also he would say to her, if anything happens to me, call the doctor. If anything happens to me, call the doctor, because he knows. Who was the doctor? Philip Pointer. That's who the doctor was. So you know that your assistant pastor is having an adulterous affair with somebody, and you holding them down. Don't call. He says to her, don't call anybody else but the pastor, who is Philip L. Pointer, whose church they're having this conversation in about the book that says, what has righteousness to do with justice? I'm like, wait, what now? And then you charging people to come to the church to hear about this conversation. And so this man in this book, Charlie E. Dates, he talks about the black church and how pivotal we are, the black church and how critical we are to black Americans because of how the work that we've done, historically the work that we've done. So my question to you, the right Reverend Dave, is do you believe that the church of today is still that church that he's talking about, where the pastors preached with conviction, where the pastors were willing to be on the front line, where the pastors were willing to sacrifice anything and everything they could for the people, and not all of them, you know, I'm not talking about all of them, but the ones who did. Do you feel like that's the same church we're working with today?
5: Well, I want to preface it by saying that, you know, I have a certain opinion about the church in general, but I have it from the perspective of, you know, I'm a legatee of the black church, the black church that sustained generations of black people. But I think, again, in the spirit of telling the truth and shame of the devil, the black church, as we see it today, is not the same one that my grandfather came out of or that my grandparents came into. You know, a church where somebody who'd been called boy all weekend could come into and be called brother, be called sir. You know, a church where, you know, there was some sort of centrality in the community. I mean, most churches today, I'll note that, well, let me pull back and say that, you know, a study done years ago by C. Eric Lincoln talked about the fact that, you know, up until about the mid 70s, you know, most black folks lived within 5 miles of the church that they attended. Mm-hmm. And then a plurality lived within a space that could be considered walking distance. And he said walking distance to him was about a 20, 25 minute walk or less.
3: Okay.
5: And so, you know,
3: like a mile or so.
5: Yeah. Yeah. And so, that's not the case today. You know, a lot of these churches, folks drive in from exurbs and suburbs and other parts of the city, and then they flee the inner city church when Sunday is over. And, you know, there's not a lot of activity anywhere in between, especially not that which involves the rest of the community. And so I think the church is off the square. You know, off, and when I'm saying the square, I mean that in, you know, kind of a couple of metaphorical terms, off the square, like folks used to say colloquially, but off the square in that it is no longer a town square space. Mm-hmm. It's a space where things are unnecessarily monetized. It's a space where, you know, there's no connection to, you know, community. And so on and so forth. And I don't want to say this because I know folks will say, well, not my church. My church this and my church that.
3: That's why I said not all. We can never say
5: yeah, absolutely,
3: all.
5: Yeah, absolutely. Absolutely not all churches. And I can point to several churches and stuff like that or whatever. But you know, and I won't point to any in particular. But, you know, I think people will parse about why we've lost we've lost and or have potentially lost a generation and a half of people from the black church in particular. And, you know, people will say that maybe it's unrighteousness, maybe it's the influence of the devil. You know, they'll blame everything on the devil. And the devil got more power than you do. But I think some of the reality is the church has lost its relevance to a lot of folks. Mm-hmm. I know some very thoughtful folks who grew up in church. I'm talking about like church stout church folks, folks who know the hymns and know the scriptures and all that, and who still believe. A good friend of mine lives in Washington, D.C., came out of a Baptist tradition where his brother is a fifth generation Baptist pastor in the state of Texas. They big church folks. Mm-hmm. He lives in D.C. And he says, well, for one, the church does not accept me because I'm a gay man. Mm. And then for two, I find better fellowship in brunch with my friends every Sunday than I have in any church that I've been to. Now, he started going to Alfred Street, which has, you know, under the leadership of Reverend Wesley, and I might be saying his name wrong, has really expressed the affirming, you know, has really become an affirming church. But he still has a level of skepticism about church in general, which I completely and totally understand. And, you know, I think the church needs to get off its high horse in condemning folks who have that skepticism and figure out its way back to people, and not people figuring their way back to church. Church needs to figure its way back to the people.
3: I've been thinking about this a lot for a long time, and I've been trying to trace back to when we lost that. When did we lose being the town center of black life? Because in the book, in the introduction, he talks about these pastors, and he talks about what they've done and how long they've done it, and he names some folks. And so I said, well, I want to just think about this for a moment. When, for me, Denise, when do you think that things shifted? And I am affirmed, I am fully persuaded that the shift happened when the church started receiving money from the government. That's when I think the shift happened. Because when you take money from the government can tell you what you can and cannot do. We can't even talk about politics at church. We are 501c3. We can't even talk about church politics in church. But when I think about the black church, where else were you talking about politics? Even that same Philip Pointer, when I tried to have a conversation with him about, because that's what brought me to Arkansas, my job, working for the Human Rights Campaign, the largest LGBTQ organization in the country, and I was working with them in the faith space. So my job was to go to faith leaders, in whether they were rabbis, priests, self-made, homemade, it didn't matter, whether they were method. My job was to go to whoever was a theological leader and see if they could expand their theology enough to embrace LGBTQ folks. I'm not talking about say, oh yeah, all are welcome, because a lot of people say that, oh yes, all are welcome, but when you get in there, they say, but you got to get saved because there's something wrong with you. And so that is what that's what brought me here, and that's what I feel like, that's what happened. So now that the money, you're getting grants from the government to do your work in the mid, and so you can only do what the grant allows you to do. So that means you're not being real, you're not being true, you're not being relevant, you're not keeping your hand on the pulse of the people, because you're too busy trying to satisfy all of what the government wants you to satisfy.
5: And it's really unfortunate, because they don't want, you know, folks don't want to have that conversation. There's a ministerial group kind of burgeoning. You're familiar with it. We met here recently, and there was an opportunity presented by some black church folks to that group about, you know, taking money from the state of Arkansas to do some particular set of programs. I only pose the question, you know, is this wise to do? Is it wise for us to say, one, that we're coming out, you know, saying in support of people, in support of the viability of people in this world, and then to on the other side to take money from the state? And, you know, people were very dismissive, you know, just kind of like, you know, I think one of the comments was, oh, y'all just ain't going to be satisfied with nothing, which to me is kind of a throwaway thing to say. Like, that doesn't mean anything when you, you know, you're just saying that, you know. And so I just think we're not having the critical conversations, to your point, about what it means to have a government injection of money, you know.
3: So Lo says, I think he was talking about, it came in before your comment. He says, tell him to preach about the relationship between David and Jonathan. I have never heard a black pastor preach about the relationship between David and Jonathan. Now, they'll talk about Saul and David and all of that, but I've never heard them, because you know the scripture where he says, I have love for you more than the love I have for a woman. Hello? What straight man, what heterosexual man would say that? Not man.
5: And taking your all your clothes off to give to the man.
3: But wait a minute, when Jonathan first met David, he took off everything and gave it to him. Just him walking in the room. So that was an attraction right there. They don't want to talk about that. Go ahead. Just like they don't want to talk about they don't want to preach from the Song of Solomon, because that's when you talk about polyamory.
5: Oh yeah,
3: that's what's in the Song of Solomon. But you don't hear to preach about that. Tony, you were about to say something.
6: Yeah, I agree on both points that you were making and that you were making, Ryan. I think there was a combination of things that happened. I want to comment real briefly on this one thing. St. Mark's, you know, whatever you have a history of somewhere, that history will continue. And St. Mark's has had a history of that, even with Philip Pointer. I think at one point in time they sat him down because of indiscretion that came through.
3: But infidelity.
6: Infidelity. Well, infidelity, indiscretion.
3: Well, we said we were going to. That's not the same thing. Infidelity.
6: Okay. Hey, like I said, y'all got the degree.
3: No, I'm just saying, because remember, one of the things that the low said was, let's tell the truth. Okay. And so I'm thinking about that. It was infidelity. So go ahead.
6: Okay. Another thing that happened.
3: I'm naming the indiscretion.
6: Okay. Another thing that happened is, and a lot of people may disagree with me, when one of the downsides of desegregation was that now black folks felt like, now I can get in those white spaces and I can be a part of those white spaces. Well, once you get into those white spaces, now you have the, now there comes a thing where you're going to start listening to these white spaces, you're going to listen to these white voices, and they're going to tell you, hey, if you do this, you can get this. And let's face it, one of the biggest issues within any church, any religion, any denomination is all about, how do we get this money? Either you're going to oppress the people to get that money, or you're going to find other ways to get that money. And y'all, because now the money becomes the driving force. And that's what's happening in a lot of these black churches. Money becomes the driving force. So everything, I'm not going to tell you the truth, because if I tell you the truth, you're going to get offended and not come back. But I need
5: you. Or it might set you free.
3: Or it might set you free.
5: Might set you free.
6: Yeah.
3: Which is what the scripture said it's supposed to do, right?
6: Hello? Yeah. But if it set you free, then all of a sudden you look up and say, what you talking about?
3: Yes, because if the pastor tells the truth, he going to work himself out of a job.
6: Yes.
3: Yeah, and then if you buy these brick and mortars, in the old, the church I used to pastor, I was associate then, in Florida, they got a $22,000 mortgage. I'm like, what in the world? And then they got 600 people on the road. 600 people on the road mean that's not that many people that come. That's just who are on the road. Only the people that come are tithing. The people that's on the road. So how are you going to do this? And I turned around and looked. It was boarding house after boarding house after boarding house right across the street.
5: My God.
3: I said, this is blasphemous. That's what I think it is. It's absolutely blasphemous. And so I feel like the church has lost its relevance. Some of us are trying to find, I do believe that there are some of us that are trying to find the, let the church go to the people, like you're talking about. But the people are so far gone.
5: And you know what's crazy is that, like, it's not like we don't have, I mean, especially for folks, I think a lot of folks have made an idol out of the Bible. And it's really shameful. You've made an idol out of the Bible, but you've only made an idol out of the bits and pieces.
6: Right.
3: That you agree. Got a canon within the canon.
5: Your canon is homophobia and capitalism and white supremacy and so on. And so whatever you can compartmentalize for the Bible toward that end, you know, is what's important to you. People don't, I mean, we need a plumb line religion. Religion. You know what I'm saying?
3: Amos, make that plain, Pastor.
5: You hear
3: make
5: what I'm saying?
3: Plain.
5: Amos, there was something wrong with temple worship when Amos was a prophet. And Amos went in there looking raggedy, a tree dresser, a farmer, a goat herder, whatever he was, and he dropped a plumb line on him. That's a straight line. You know what I'm saying? And he said, you know, hey, y'all don't measure up. You don't measure up. And I mean, and so it doesn't have to be complicated language. It doesn't require any high theology to look at the church and to say to the church, you're in error of what Jesus and the prophets are consistent about. Jesus and the prophets are fairly consistent about a particular set of things, and you're in error of these things. You know, and so I don't understand why people are not making the connection. I do understand. I mean, I don't understand. It's just me saying it sounds like some, you know. But, you know, people are not, people have not made the connection between what the full scripture is requiring of people: do justice, love mercy, walk with humility.
3: Micah 6:8. But this is part of the problem, though. But why don't I'm going to own this as a pastor. I really feel like much of this is our fault.
5: Absolutely.
3: Because we're the ones that most people are expecting to learn from their pastor. They're assuming that their pastor has their right intention in mind, because the Bible says as pastor, we're supposed to be overseers of their souls. Mm-hmm. And so they're assuming that when I come to church, you're going to be the overseer of my soul. That means you're only going to give to me that which is good and right and just in the eyes of the Lord. And you're going to help me through navigate this thing called religion. You're going to help me navigate through this thing called the Bible. So we have put all of our faith and our trust in the pastor to do that. And that is what the pastor is not doing. Man, you talking about seeing it for myself.
5: Hello.
3: Because again, when I got here, I had to go to every church to figure this out. And I never introduced myself when I first got there, because I wanted to see what they're preaching, right? I wanted to see what worship is like. Let me just sit back here, and then I would come back another day and say, introduce myself. And then whatever they said, I was like, no, that's not what happened at church last Sunday, right? And so we got to stop putting all of our faith in the pastor. We need to learn for ourselves. Because what is the scripture also says that?
5: Study to show thyself approved.
3: Rightly dividing the word of truth. Okay, and so here is Lo. Lo asks the question. I'm going to pose it to you. We got 1 minute to answer because we got to sign off. He says, why do we even need religion? Why do we need religion at all? That's Lo's question.
5: You know, I can't answer why an individual person might need religion. You know, but I can say this right here. I can say that institutional religion has proven to be a net negative across human history, unfortunately. You know, now, mind you, there are some shining lights within the context of institutional religion. And I hate that we have to preface it that way, because, you know, everybody has that not all people syndrome whenever you say something, whatever. Not all men, not all whites, not all this.
3: He's good for that.
5: You know, but... You know, I think if we look at the history of religions in general, you know, because, I mean, there are Buddhists who are oppressing Muslims in Myanmar right now. Mm-hmm. You know, there are Jews who are oppressing and have been for the past 75 plus years, Palestinians right now, mm-hmm. you know, Palestinian Muslims right now. You know, most wars in the world across human history have been as a result of religion. Mm-hmm. I'm talking about in Northern Ireland. And even a profession of religion in America, its manifest destiny was a profession of America's white supremacist religious, you know, imagination of itself. And so, you know, I understand the question. I understand why somebody might say we don't need religion. I understand why somebody might say that.
6: And just real briefly, you know, in my journey in life, the one thing I've come to understand. The word religion carries too much weight. It shouldn't be about religion. It should be about your spirituality. And because we put religion there, it's almost like you are trying to make make a playbook for your spirituality. If people, just like at the beginning, when you played that piece and you give it, you're calling on the ancestors, that's a spiritual. That ain't got nothing to do with religion. That's about spirituality. And I think that's the problem. Once you use the word religion, you bring in a structure. But once you use spirituality, it's open to be whatever it needs to be in your life.
3: Thank you all so much for listening to Community Voices. We have been live right here at KBF 88.3 FM, where we are the voice of the people. You got 2 hours of jazz coming up right now that you don't even try to touch that dial, because this kind of jazz gets all up. We talking about spirituality. The spirits of the singers get all up in your body. You got to move. You got to dance. You got to have a good time with your girl Lola. So I'm going to get her started, because she always starts with the ladies. And I'm going to get her started with this song. And I do hope that you will think about these words as you hear them from Inga Rose. The name of the song is Celebrate Me. Because some of you all have given all of who you are over to the church. You've given all of who you are over to religion. You've given all of who you are over to this system that's controlling you. And instead of saying, wait, can I just take a moment right now and celebrate myself? That's what this song is all about. We'll see y'all next time.

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1: My name is Aaron McKelvey, and I'm very proud to be a sustaining member for KABF. I've been a member for many years now, and I love it because of all the variety of music that's on the radio and the community information that I get. And it's really part of my morning, afternoon, and in through the evening. I have several shows that I love to listen to. The Pick and Post, Thanos, I like the Fix It Guys. I listen to Nevermind the Morning Show and the Rural War Room. 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
3: America's poverty policies are downright hateful. Why? I'll tell you about it today on Hightower's Radio Lowdown. Here's a reality that the powers that be keep trying to put out of sight and out of mind. Poverty. Yes, right here in our own fabulously rich USA. Don't tell anybody, but millions of American children, workers, and elderly people are enduring the personal horror of dispiriting, debilitating, deadening poverty every day. It's our national horror, too, for the greatest cause of their penury is not lack of ambition, drug addiction, stupidity, or other canards hurled at the impoverished. Rather, it's the moral poverty of the rich and powerful who routinely rig the system to cut off food access, hold down wages, eliminate health care and child care, jack up rents, privatize everything, and turn government into an exclusive club for corporations and the rich. Such deliberate moves by moneyed and political elites to close off America's pathways of upward mobility is both stupid and suicidal. Not only does it foment deep social anger, but it denies our country the creativity, enterprise, and yes, the genius inherent in even the poorest communities. Most pathetically, the callous moves to abandon the poor is driven by the worst traits in our society. One, a condescending right-wing meanness that openly regards the poor as failed humans who are unworthy of public support. And two, upper-class fear that the poor are hardwired moochers who pollute the gene pool, so they must not be coddled. This is Jim Hightower saying, our people's fundamental values are better than this, and America obviously has the wherewithal to do better. There's no excuse for letting poverty bigots and billionaires set America's ethical standards. To assert little-d democratic values and take action, go to breachrepairers.org. 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
4: 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I'm here to invite you out this Tuesday, August 25th. At 6:30 p.m., Philip L. Pointer, pastor of St. Mark Baptist Church, will be in dialogue with Charlie E. Dates, author of What Have Justice to Do with Righteousness? 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Oh, Jesus.
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4: I'm Henry Louis Gates Jr., and this is Moments to Remember. Who was the first African-American woman to win an Oscar? Hattie McDaniel won an Academy Award for Best Supporting Actress in 1939 for her portrayal as Mammy in Gone with the Wind. She appeared in over 300 films during her career. McDaniel was born in 1895 in Wichita, Kansas. She worked as a band vocalist and was the first African-American to sing on network radio in 1915. She worked as a maid when other work was not available. She arrived in Hollywood in 1931 and performed on a radio show as High Hat Hattie, the bossy maid. In 1932, she made her first movie debut as a house servant in a movie called The Golden West. By the late 1930s, McDaniel was widely criticized for taking this kind of role. There were not, however, a lot of choices as to scripts for black female actors. In 1939, she won an Academy Award as Best Supporting Actress for her Mammy role in Gone with the Wind. This is a moment to remember. From 1947 to 1952, McDaniel was host of the radio program Beulah. It later became a television show, and McDaniel became the first African American to star in a television sitcom. Hattie McDaniel died in 1952. I'm Henry Louis Gates, Jr. Visit our website at Africana.com for more information about African-American history and culture. Moments to Remember is a production of North Star Communications, funded by the Corporation for Public Broadcasting.

Top of the morning to you. It is your girl Lola. Thank you so much for joining me for another jazzy Tuesday. Got great music for you and certainly want you to stay tuned and listen to the end. Hey, listen, as always, we do start with the ladies and we probably are going to rock this first whole hour. Want to remind you that it's Pledge Drive, and if you are interested in at least purchasing some time on air, you've got a business, you've got something you need to voice, then you can purchase 20 60 second spots for $150 here at the station. So just want to remind you that we are here because you support this station. Thank you again for tuning in. Let's just get started. This song I'm gonna start with, it's called Keep It Moving, Keep Moving. But it's a lovely song, and it's by Jada Monroe. We're going to

pick up Maxine Hardcastle with, see, what's the name of that song? Smooth Jazz Bumpin'. Letha Renee, I've got Gail Johnson on piano, and That's Jazz in Pink, an all-female group, and Carol Albert, and I've got Pamela Williams. Ladies, we're going to just work this because we can. So why not? Gentlemen, sit back, relax. You're going to love every minute of it, and we're going to get started right now.

0: 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I was told that if my head was not connected to my body, then I would absolutely lose that along with everything else. Certainly hope that's not the case. So found my head. And now I think I've found my music, and we will get started with that. Thank you so much for holding with me, and we're going to start with Just Keep Going, because it has a message for you, and I want you to keep it in mind as we move on, because it's going to be a jazzy day.
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Ladies, that's my message to you. Because you know, we go buy the bacon, bring it home, and we cook it up in the pan. So, hey, listen, there is nothing that we can't do and are doing. So, hey, listen, hang in there. Now we're going to go on with a jazzy day, and we're just going to keep this thing bumping.

Carol Albert. Hey, listen, I've got, see here, Joy Joy, that's Jazz in Pink, and it is an all-female group led by Gail Johnson on piano. But before we get that, we're going to get the temperatures rising, and that's going to be with Pamela Williams on sax.

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We're going to switch that. And we're going to do sweet love. Yes, let's do sweet love. We can do that.

Well, it's just about the top of the hour, and that was Sweet Love. Now, I can relate to Sweet Love, kind of. And I wonder how a Sunday kind of love is. Well, let's see what Etta James say about a Sunday kind of love as opposed to Sweet Love.

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1: My name is Aaron McKelvey, and I'm very proud to be a sustaining member for KABF. I've been a member for many years now, and I love it because of all the variety of music that's on the radio and the community information that I get. And it's really part of my morning, afternoon, and in through the evening. I have several shows that I love to listen to. The Pick and Post, Thanos, I like the Fix It Guys. I listen to Nevermind the Morning Show and the Rural War Room. Their variety of music is amazing, and it's a wonderful resource for this state, and I hope you will join me to be a sustaining member.
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3: America's poverty policies are downright hateful. Why? I'll tell you about it today on Hightower's Radio Lowdown. Here's a reality that the powers that be keep trying to put out of sight and out of mind. Poverty. Yes, right here in our own fabulously rich U.S. Don't tell anybody, but millions of American children, workers, and elderly people are enduring the personal horror of dispiriting, debilitating, deadening poverty every day. It's our national horror, too, for the greatest cause of their penury is not lack of ambition, drug addiction, stupidity, or other canards hurled at the impoverished. Rather, it's the moral poverty of the rich and powerful who routinely rig the system to cut off food access, hold down wages, eliminate health care and child care, jack up rents, privatize everything, and turn government into an exclusive club for corporations and the rich. Such deliberate moves by moneyed and political elites to close off America's pathways of upward mobility is both stupid and suicidal. Not only does it foment deep social anger, but it denies our country the creativity, enterprise, and yes, the genius inherent in even the poorest communities. Most pathetically, the callous moves to abandon the poor is driven by the worst traits in our society. One, a condescending right-wing meanness that openly regards the poor as failed humans who are unworthy of public support. And two, upper-class fear that the poor are hardwired moochers who pollute the gene pool, so they must not be coddled. This is Jim Hightower saying, our people's fundamental values are better than this, and America obviously has the wherewithal to do better. There's no excuse for letting poverty bigots and billionaires set America's ethical standards. To assert little d democratic values and take action, go to breachrepairers.org. 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
4: 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I'm here to invite you out this Tuesday, August 25th. At 6:30 p.m., Philip L. Pointer, pastor of St. Mark Baptist Church, will be in dialogue with Charlie E. Dates, author of What Have Justice to Do with Righteousness? 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
14: I'm Henry Louis Gates Jr., and this is Moments to Remember. Who was the first African-American woman to win an Oscar? Hattie McDaniel won an Academy Award for Best Supporting Actress in 1939 for her portrayal as Mammy in Gone with the Wind. She appeared in over 300 films during her career. McDaniel was born in 1895 in Wichita, Kansas. She worked as a band vocalist and was the first African-American to sing on network radio in 1915. She worked as a maid when other work was not available. She arrived in Hollywood in 1931 and performed on a radio show as Hi Hat Hattie, the bossy maid. In 1932, she made her first movie debut as a house servant in a movie called The Golden West. By the late 1930s, McDaniel was widely criticized for taking this kind of role. There were not, however, a lot of choices as to scripts for black female actors. In 1939, she won an Academy Award as Best Supporting Actress for her Mammy role in Gone with the Wind. This is a moment to remember. From 1947 to 1952, McDaniel was host of the radio program Beulah. It later became a television show, and McDaniel became the first African-American to star in a television sitcom. Hattie McDaniel died in 1952. I'm Henry Louis Gates Jr. Visit our website at Africana.com for more information about African-American history and culture. Moments to Remember is a production of North Star Communications, funded by the Corporation for Public Broadcasting.

Thank you so much for staying tuned. I really appreciate that. It's your girl Lola, and I certainly thank you for joining me for another Jazzy Tuesday. Hey, listen, we're going to just use what time we got left. We're going to take it back real quick, and then we're going to pick it up from there. So thank you again for joining me for a Jazzy Tuesday. So we're going to take it back with Oscar Peterson, and we're going to

You bang,

Okay, it's your girl Lola doing a little something, something. Hey, listen, gonna pick up, again, we're gonna pick up Chain Reaction. Let's do a Chain Reaction. Let's pick up a Little Joe samples.

little bit of Boney James and Rick Bronze. And see here, we're going to pick this up with taking a look in the mirror. Let's do that.

0: It's been my great pleasure hanging out with you for another Jazzy Tuesday. I'm just about to call this a day, but DJ Gold is in the house, and he's got guests. So make sure you stay tuned.
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2: 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One of the most enduring, innovative ideas behind community radio is that listeners like yourself will voluntarily support it. At KBF, we are constantly amazed and grateful that listeners feel so strongly about our programming that they will support it during and even after Pledge Drive. We hope that our service to you will continue to provide Arkansas with diverse programming found nowhere else in the state, and support keeps that going. Thank you to everyone that has and will call in with a pledge.

0: This is Wade Brathke with the Chief Organizer's Report, Jerome Smith. I first met Jerome Smith in 1976. I didn't know who he was or anything about him then. We had just opened the Acorn office in New Orleans on Howard Avenue near Lee Circle. One of our primary funders then was the Sherwood Forest Foundation based in Cambridge, Massachusetts. The money originally came from Singer sewing machines. Lois Major, the ED, asked if I could find Jerome Smith because they couldn't get in touch with him at Tambourine and Fan, no matter how they tried, but since I was there, could I deliver a message? They had an address on North Robertson. The street runs parallel to Claiborne Avenue as it comes into the upper Ninth Ward. There's no parking. I located the address and parked around the block and walked over. I knocked on the door and said, "I'm looking for Jerome Smith." They took me to the back, and I say, "Ann Peretz wants you to get in touch because a guy named Hyatt at a Boston shoe factory has 1,000 pairs of shoes for you to distribute." I didn't understand any of this. He nodded. I knew somehow Ann Peretz knew him from the Civil Rights Movement, and that was that. 40 years later, I reminded Jerome of our first meeting when he was sitting at Fairgrinds Coffee House one evening, where he was a regular, always nursing a cup of tea and often a gluten-free muffin. He was a quiet, steady, humble, and sweet man. He was living in Baton Rouge at the time, where he relocated after Katrina. He would get a ride up there from a friend. By that time, I'd run into Jerome occasionally, usually at City Hall. I knew what Tambourine and Fan was about and how important it was to many children in the city and to building generational understanding of racial and cultural pride and social justice. Some called him Big Duck because of the way kids, like little ducklings, would follow him around. I didn't. I had a reverential respect for him. More importantly, I knew Jerome was legendary, not just in New Orleans, but as a central, though often unheralded, rock in the Civil Rights Movement, including as a member of CORE, where NWRO's George Wiley had been deputy director. When he would praise Acorn, it was like putting gold in your pocket. Jerome had been a freedom fighter on the bus in the South. He was at the lunch counters on Canal Street when it counted. He'd been beaten within an inch of his life in Macomb, Mississippi, only 90 miles north of New Orleans. He had told Attorney General Robert Kennedy that they weren't doing spit to protect African-American voting rights in the South. He was the epitome of the Civil Rights Movement in New Orleans and the South. At his death in New Orleans days ago at 87, the local paper featured a half-dozen pictures of him, including his mugshot from an arrest in Jackson, and a page-and-a-half tribute that had obviously been in preparation for years. Congressmen, judges, and former mayor and head of the Urban League, Mark Morial, gave tributes. And an oral history he had given included a hair-raising, death-defying stories of the civil rights struggle. The story included historian Arthur Schlesinger's quotes from singer Lena Horne and playwright Lorraine Hansberry about his trip rebuke to Robert Kennedy. He was a giant and an inspiration to all who stand in his shadow and do the work. Thanks and respect. This is Wade Rathke. For questions or comments, www.chieforganizer.org. You take it from here to there.
1: Yes, this is the Reverend Doctor. 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I'm here to invite you out this Tuesday, August 25th. At 6:30 p.m., Philip L. Pointer, pastor of St. Mark Baptist Church, will be in dialogue with Charlie E. Dates, author of What Have Justice to Do with Righteousness? The topic of conversation is reclaiming the intersection of protest and prayer. Books are available that day, August 25th, at Pyramid Art Books and Custom Framing, located at 1001 Wright Avenue, and online at pyramid1988.com. 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Join us this Tuesday at 6:30 p.m. at St. Mark Baptist Church, 5722 West 12th Street. 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
3: 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This is Kristen Higgins at the Public Policy Center at the Arkansas Cooperative Extension Service in Little Rock, and you're listening to the Direct Democracy Minute. Arkansas's citizen initiative process experienced some ups and downs over the past week. On Wednesday, the Arkansas Supreme Court dismissed a lawsuit from voters who wanted justices to require the Secretary of State's office to count signatures collected for a ballot measure amendment. The Secretary of State's office had refused to count the signatures turned in last month because the campaign used a different popular name on their paper petitions than what the Attorney General had certified. Attorneys argued that the Secretary of State had followed the law, which required the exact popular name. 2 days later, a federal judge found several new canvasser laws unconstitutional and blocked their use.

0: Neighborhood.
1: Hi, community. This is Kristen Higgins at the Public Policy Center at the Arkansas Cooperative Extension Service in Little Rock, and you are listening to the Direct Democracy Minute. Arkansas voters who signed the petition to put a constitutional amendment on the ballot regarding the citizen initiative process have now sued the Secretary of State's office for refusing to count any of the signatures submitted July 3rd. They have asked the Arkansas Supreme Court to move quickly because of an August 20th deadline for the Secretary of State's office to send counties the official statewide ballot. Secretary of State Cole Jester said he wouldn't count any voter signatures turned in by Protect Our Rights on July 3rd because the campaign used a popular name on the petitions different than what the Attorney General's office had approved. Now Protect Our Rights is wanting to join the lawsuit, too. Hopefully everything will happen fast as the election is less than 90 days away. We will keep you updated. As of today, there are three constitutional amendments on the November ballot from the legislature, along with a $500 million bond issue. None of these proposals have attracted legal opposition, and so far, no organization has filed with the Arkansas Ethics Commission as raising money to oppose them. For more information about Arkansas ballot measures, go to our website, uaex.uada.edu/ballot. I'm Kristen Higgins, and you've been listening to the Direct Democracy Minute. Hi, community. 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
2: Thank you, Kristen Higgins. We produce that Direct Democracy Minute and add that on with the public service announcements on Tuesdays around noontime. It is up to the week, Arkansas local researched information through the Cooperative Extension. Arkansas Press Women's Association award-winning program. Thank you again, Kristen Higgins, for sending that in. We're going to have a special guest on the radio show today. 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And I'm going to have JT Trawick in the studio. Let's test these mics. Ooh, I need to do some work there for sure.

0: mute.
1: Pledge drive underway. Community radio here, and appreciate y'all coming on over to the website, kabf.org. Really appreciate JT Trawick coming down to the studio today.
0: Yeah, man. Thanks for having me.
1: All right. Try and adjust some of these mics a little bit more here. And maybe let's listen to another song here. One from one of your playlists. You want to help me introduce Merle Haggard, Rainbow Stew. Golly.
0: Get your toes tapping.
1: Okay. And I'm looking forward to getting my toes tapping with him here.
0: Let's go.
1: Okay.

0: radio show. Hey, I'm glad you're here.
1: I'm glad to be here.
0: This is KABF Community Radio. It's 100,000 watts out of Little Rock, Arkansas. I've got a special guest today, JT Trawick. Welcome.
1: Howdy.
0: Hey, man. I'm D Gold.
1: What's up, D Gold? JT.
0: Oh, man. It's good to get together with you here in the radio studio. Yeah. And I think you've been up here before at KABF, but you've also been traveling around a lot of other faraway places in the meantime.
1: Yeah. Grew up in Conway, Class of 02. Living up in Oregon now, and glad to be back down visiting the folks and some old friends, and playing a show next Sunday on the this coming Sunday rather there in Conway with some heroes of mine. So really stoked to get to do that.
0: Very excited about that. Let's definitely spend some time this hour together talking about your background, your roots that you just mentioned, your show that's coming up this Sunday, and the new album Ozark Original.
1: That's right.
0: Okay, he is our Ozark Original here, JT Trawick. He does live out in Portland, Oregon, I believe, but he really is, like his album title says, an Ozark Original. So we're listening to here an Arkansas musician and Arkansas Music 2026 new release called Ozark Original. Very excited about the album and about the show that's coming up. So let's definitely spend some time this hour both talking about those and also listening to some tracks from the album.
1: Sounds good to me. I'm proud to be here and grateful to get to spend some time on it.
0: Let's go ahead and introduce you some more to the people. And you did a good short summary there saying that you're class of 2002 from

0: in Conway, Arkansas.
1: That's right.
0: Okay, cool. Back here in Little Rock right now.
1: Back in LR.
0: All right. When would you say that you began your journey with music, or and lead it up to your anything you would call your music career? Like, what was your first band or recording or show?
1: Well, I didn't really start playing until I moved up to Fayetteville. And, you know, but my dad plays and my grandpa played, and they were two of my earliest influences. You know, and so we got to cut grandpa's song and put that on the album, and so I'm really stoked about that, carrying on in his musical tradition. So the rest of the songs are kind of original songs that I'd written the last 4 or 5 years, I suppose. Maybe started some earlier than that, but yeah, just kind of living in Portland, you know, honing in on my Ozark roots, and it's kind of a blend of music. You know, Arkansas, we're stuck in between Louisiana and Texas and Oklahoma, Missouri, and then Cajun fiddling down in Louisiana, you know, so there's a lot of musical tradition, the Delta blues and Texas swing, and then even some bluegrass coming in from the Ozark Hills up there. So I think this album kind of represents that whole conglomeration. So figured, and it's a bunch of original music, so I figured I'd call it Ozark Original.
0: Super cool introduction. I mean, I love all those genres of Americana, those different branches of it, and the connections here to Arkansas. I mean, how does your music go over out in Portland, Oregon? Do you play out there, or do you just kind of pick at home?
1: Well, I do a lot of private events.
0: Yeah.
1: And, you know, weddings and such as this. Everyone wants covers, of course. And so I tell them, you know, if you can imagine Willie Nelson and Tyler Childers got in a bar fight, but Randy Newman was pouring drinks, you know, that's kind of what I tell people. And it's a wide range of things. Sometimes I play with a steel guitar player. Sometimes I play with a mandolin player. And, you know, the voicings kind of change. People generally think that we're playing bluegrass. But, you know, if we showed up at a bluegrass festival, they'd immediately notice that we're a little bit different, very similar, but also there's a lot of nuance. And you know, you can play anything on acoustic instruments, and people just see a group of a fiddle and a guitar, and they think it's bluegrass. You know, it's a very nuanced world. You know, you can play swing and jazz and soul and R&B on acoustic instruments. You know, you don't need a keyboard and drums to make noise. So I'm really grateful to get out there and do it and try to implement all these different ideas. And but, you know, when I write, it comes out kind of folky, you know. And that's what bluegrass music was way back when. It was, you know, folk music and overdrive. Bill Monroe, I guess, put a little bit faster pace to it, but it's just country music, really, just stories. And that's kind of what I write. And then so there's a little bit of swing. Sometimes it comes out a little more swingy and some and you know, danceable for dancers, and sometimes it's just an old fiddle tune I came up with sitting on the porch, and sometimes it's something maybe a little more rootsy, bluegrassy, hanging out in a hammock under a tree in the, you know, camping somewhere up in the Pacific Northwest or whatever. And then sometimes maybe I've been listening to a lot of Blaze Foley or John Prine or something, and it comes off kind of that way. So just try to keep writing and getting stuff out there and find a fiddle player and let's go take it to the world. So
0: I follow you, JT.
1: Yeah.
0: I get all that, man. I mean, I'm all about what you're talking about there.
1: Yeah.
0: That is some cool stuff. You cited a lot of cool artists and genres, and I love the blend.
1: Yeah.
0: Being able to do those. Let's focus first, I guess, on the album, Ozark Original. We talked about it some here.
1: Yeah.
0: It's pretty exciting. First song we're going to play is King of the World, and, you know, no one song can encapsulate all of that, but this is your original songwriting.
1: It is.
0: And it's got the kind of danceable swing to it.
1: Yeah.
0: Okay. But it's a, you know, country and singer-songwriter song.
1: It sort of got a little train beat to it, I think. And,
0: okay.
1: We didn't really record it that way in this particular recording. Just four of us kind of got in the room together. Actually, the first time the four of us had been in the room together, but I think they did a great job. And
0: where at?
1: We recorded this up above the St. John's Bridge, which is an iconic bridge there in North Portland, which is where I live, in my neighborhood, my current neighborhood. And recorded across the way up above the bridge. There's kind of a big forest park. It's one of the biggest public parks in the country. big forested area. Leica just came out with a new movie about it called Wild Woods, coming out this fall. It's going to be really cool, and you can see the St. John's Bridge in that film. But we recorded my buddy James and Sarah, who I went to school with at University of Arkansas, so there's a lot of Arkansas blood, sweat, and tears in on this album. We recorded it at his house up there above the hill, and you go out in his front porch, and you can look over. You're looking at the lights, which are on the top of the bridge, and it's way up there, you know. But yeah, we recorded it up there, and we did in 4 hours we did 11 songs. We just cut them as quick as we could. It's pretty raw, but we got what we got, and you know, it's the songs rather than the production on this particular album. So
0: okay, it definitely comes through though. I mean, yeah. It's clear. It's got the right levels and mix and everything.
1: Yeah,
0: did notice a little bit of like banter leading into the songs and stuff.
1: Oh right.
0: I think this one's got you saying something about
1: back crack or whatever. Yeah,
0: sitting in that chair. Good, right? Let's give the listeners of this album by JT Trawick. You want to go ahead and spell your name to let the folks get.
1: Trawick. There ain't no Y in there. Some of you listeners here in KBF might remember my cousin Danny Trawick and their old band, the Old School Bluegrass Band. They used to play locally here all the time, and some of you may remember him.
0: But, that was the name of the band, the Old School Bluegrass Band.
1: Yes, sir.
0: Oh, man. Love to see something like that.
1: Yeah.
0: Okay. But we're going to listen to this new album by JT Trawick and come back later and talk more about his show coming up this Sunday Conway at the Max Event Center, 2 p.m.
1: That's right.
0: On August 30th.
1: That's right.
2: Oh, get that back pop in. 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

0: King of the World by JT Trawick off his 2026 new album Ozark Original, and JT Trawick, the singer and songwriter and leader of that, is here in the KABF studio with me on D-Gold Radio Show.
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0: Thank you for driving down here to the radio station to come on live and be with the people and present your album here today.
1: Yeah, man.
0: And the harmonica was killing it on that. Who all was, and you started to let us know, but tell us again the personnel that got together with you the Ozark Original.
1: Yeah,
0: and it sounds like you recorded it out in Oregon, you said, by that bridge.
1: Sure did.
0: Okay, with who?
1: Above the St. John's Bridge, we recorded at Butler Recording Studios, James and Sarah Butler.
0: But how'd you get this Arkansas sound out there?
1: Well, because we had a bunch of Arkansas sweat, blood, and tears on it in the studio, in the house, and on the mixing gear. Dallas Breed was running the mixing booth, and so we all felt it. But those are all a bunch of Pacific Northwest legends, you know. Andy Emmert on the fiddle, been working with him since before I even moved out there, and Peter Spud Siegel on the mandolin. He's a Pacific Northwest legend, a fiddle player and mandolin player, and riverboat captain, and just understands the assignment on that. And and David Lipkin, living legend out there, hired by Loretta Lynn at one time, and just a great harmonica player, understands his voice on the harmonica, and it is they really brought the album to life. I can't speak enough. I think I mentioned before, we cut 11 songs in 4 hours and it was done. You know, it's very much a raw, live, from the cutting floor sort of album. And to be honest with you, the four of us had never been in the same room together. We'd all worked together in various duos and trios, me and Andy and Spud the most, and then David. I get to hire David every once in a while when he's available. He's a very busy guy. Booked with a bunch of bands out there, Loretta Lynn included, but I was grateful to get him for the record. And I think everybody just played their heart and soul out, and everybody listened. You know, there wasn't no arrangements like, you're going to play now, you're going to play now. Just look at people in the, you know, when I go. It's very much the way we do a live show. And they just came out there and did it. And then we did a celebration of the album just a few months ago back in May there in Portland, and it was very well received, standing room only sort of situation, and grateful for that. Yeah.
0: Oh, that's so cool.
1: Grateful.
0: Yeah. I guess this is our, you know, Little Rock Radio party.
1: That's right.
0: Because we are going to do more of the album ahead. We fit in one song so far. Amazing personnel and situation that you got that album going in. I mean, the energy is crackling there. So yeah. I think sometimes maybe that format is the best. I'm not going to call it a loose album just because y'all did it in like 4 hours, one take. It's not loose.
1: I mean, I love
0: it. It's tight. I mean, it's smoking and it sounds
1: keep
0: good.
1: Keep talking.
0: Of course. We will. This is our chance. So seize the day. The cover photo's cool as well. I like that. I mean, it looks like y'all have five people in the band, but that's because it's got you in the mirror twice with your cowboy hat on there.
1: Yeah, my buddy Jordan, he's a photographer, and that was his idea. He said, I got this cool angle, and check him out if you ever need photo or video. But my buddy Jordan Henline, 88.8 Films, he's done a lot of good work for me over the years. But, yeah, that was actually shot. That whole photo shoot was shot at a bar that no longer exists. I used to work there and hosted a music night there. It was just a great spot, and it just felt right. A lot of those songs I was kind of working on, and some of them I completed there. Some of them I'd completed before that whole situation. But that spot holds a particular place in my heart, and so it just felt like the right place to do a photo shoot for that album. So.
0: Folks may want to see that, and they may want to follow up and get that album.
1: Sure can.
0: You know, where can people get that? I actually found it out there on Bandcamp is
1: and
0: a good
1: I brought
0: place.
1: One
0: and
1: for
0: where
1: you.
0: Else? Oh, you got it pressed to a CD as
1: I
0: well.
1: Have a CD
0: with the cover art and additional photos. I see he's handed me over the
1: there
0: CD.
1: There is,
0: here.
1: And you got a photo shoot in there in the insert, so you can get that in there. That's the only place that photo shoot insert exists is in the CD. I'm hoping to cut a vinyl of it. I've got the vinyl master. But you got to have a lot of capital and wait, you know, a lot of time. I don't have my vinyl
0: Yeah, vinyl would be cool.
1: All that. It'd be cool, but maybe that's not something there yet. In the future.
0: Okay, but CD and then on all, pretty
1: CD
0: much all the regular.
1: CD, it's available for free on streaming, wherever you stream.
0: All the regular streaming places, it's out there.
1: You can go to the website or Bandcamp. Those are preferred choices. But come on and join the stuff. Come to the live show and support Help Me Build, and maybe we'll get some more of this out there in the ways that everybody wants it. More vinyl. Let's go.
0: All right, the social media pages, the Bandcamp, the website are all under the same name that y'all are hearing here. It's jttrawick.com. T-R-A-W-I-C-K. And the album's called Ozark Original, so that's just type that into the search bar of your favorite streaming. Or the best is to get it through Bandcamp or get the physical CD at a show. Okay.
1: Come see us live next Sunday.
0: That'll be great. We're going to talk about that some more, too. I'm excited about that as well. And we've got time to do another song off the album, and then we'll come back and talk about, you know, your show that's coming up and a few other questions, because we've got the artist in the studio here, and we're focusing on the drop of the new album, Ozark Original. So cool to put that out on the Arkansas airwaves, 100,000 watts. His show is coming up this Sunday, August 30th, at the Max Venue Event Center in Conway, Arkansas, and it's a 2 o'clock Sunday afternoon show.
1: Perfect time.
0: What about the song The Ballad of Kendrick and Maya?
1: My buddy Caleb used to live here in town, and I actually started writing this one night on his little balcony. We were out there just decompressing.
0: In what town?
1: You know, right here in Little Rock.
0: Cool.
1: And I was getting ready to get on a flight to head back. This was on a little tour I did several years back. I had my buddy, we're a good fiddle player from California, on the tour with me. We're just doing some duo stuff, played at the Ozark Folk Center and whatnot. But anyway, I was catching a flight back to Portland, and the night before we were just sitting out on his porch or on his balcony there, because he lived here on town not far from the State Museum over there. And this song started to formulate at that time, and I was like, man, that's a cheesy song. But it came out, you know, we put it on the album because it's, you know, it's kind of cute, I guess. It's somewhat sweet. And he said, oh, it sounds like something you'd put on the radio. I said, whatever. But
0: I agree, and I want to put it on the radio. I had the same reaction he did. Should we let the song itself do the talking as far as who is Kendrick, who is Maya?
1: Their
0: names people around here will know. I didn't even realize that you considered it kind of a cutesy song, but I mean, it is a ballad.
1: Well, it's real, you know. It came from a real place.
0: I mean, it hit me when I listened to it.
1: Yeah, yeah.
0: Perfect. And I've thought of some of my friends out there who will recognize who those celebrity individuals are and would connect with it through that lens also.
1: Yeah, yeah. Well, sometimes you look at yourself in the mirror and you think your hair's messed up, but everybody else is like, nah, you good.
0: Let's hear it.

0: The Ballad of Kendrick and Maya. I think that's Kendrick Lamar and Maya Angelou.
1: That's right.
0: And that's JT Trawick on his new album, Ozark Original. Thanks, y'all, for listening to this interview and live in-studio performance or a live radio appearance during Pledge Drive at KABF Community Radio. 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JT, what was JT's front porch? Kind of
1: only this. And it was my excuse to get together with some fiddle players and hang out in the studio, and we'd play, cut it into 30-minute episodes and put it out on podcast. And JT's front porch is kind of a reiteration of that, and that's something that I'd like to bring back to life at some point. I've got an episode cut and released, and another episode that I've cut that I just haven't really released. You know, this time of year, playing all the private shows and what such as this, you know, I had someone doing the editing. I'd pay him, obviously, to do it. You get what you pay for in this business. And
0: that's true.
1: And, you know, I'm just not really an editor or quick on that. So I'm trying to bring it back. Got to get the following up and everything. And I've been focusing on releasing this album right now. So I'm having a hard time juggling everything. But JT's Front Porch ultimately is kind of a continuation of that with a video element. You know, I know all these fiddle players and musicians. I want it to be not just fiddle players, but musicians all over the country. And I love to travel, get to go see them, have a little mobile thing where I can cut, do a little quick episode, put it up on YouTube and put it on podcast. And you get to hear some of the nitty-gritty dirt of America, and some real Americana, I think. So,
0: apart from the new album under JT Trawick, what are there any other past projects out there, like under other names, like other bands, projects that you've done?
1: Yeah, right before COVID, I did. I was in a band called Rowdy Mountain.
0: Okay,
1: and that was a band that stemmed from. There's a place where we used to play up in Fayetteville and Eureka Springs called. The Rowdy Beaver, I think.
0: Okay. Yep, there was. I remember the Rowdy Beaver in Fayetteville. So I do.
1: They used to perform up there at open mics.
0: I saw one or two shows there myself.
1: Did you? Yeah. Is it still up there?
0: I doubt it.
1: Okay. Well, I used to play open mics there kind of as a joke. I'd play as a solo or a duo and act like I had this big, huge band, you know. And so I'd come up and say, I'm JT and we're the Rowdy Mountain Beaver Lickers, you know, like we had, and it was just me. So there was a comedic effect there, but that kind of morphed that into Rowdy Mountain when I got up to Portland and had a great group of guys there, and we're going to be playing some of those songs.

0: including one on that album is called Old Abandoned Trail. It's kind of got one of those old school bluegrass sort of vibes to it, and that was kind of a traditional bluegrass sound. And we'll also do one called Headed Back to Arkansas on Sunday, which is just an old fiddle tune. That one's not on this album.
1: But Old Abandoned Trail is, and it's a good one. It's a smoker. We're not going to have time to play it on this radio show, but that's one to come to the show and see it live, or it is on the album, and people can track that down on Ozark Original by J.T. Trewick.
0: That's right.
1: Okay, excited about that.
0: Yeah. We also cut it as Rowdy Mountain, and it's available only on Bandcamp. So if you look up Rowdy Mountain, We Ain't Even Friends, we cut a whole album, a couple of those songs are on there. And that was kind of a bluegrass band that I had, and we, right before COVID, we cut that album, and it got cut short by COVID. We were going to press it and put it on major streaming platforms and try to tour. We'd been booked at a big ski race and a St. Patrick's Day party, and all that got shut down, of course. So that band kind of parted ways after COVID there, because we couldn't do what we wanted to do anymore. So. But all the elements of that still sort of exist right here.
1: A couple more miscellaneous questions along those lines for you. What about your t-shirt today? Was that another project of yours? Fiddlin' Squatch?
0: The Fiddlin' Squatch. that's a little fun little character I do at retirement homes and whatever where they'll have me, you know. I did it at the St. John's Parade this year, which I live in St. John's, which is older town than Portland, North Portland. If you know the city, kind of where I live now, they have a big parade, and put on the suit and played the fiddle and walked the thing and sweated my butt off. And it's just a fun little character. I put on a Sasquatch suit and play fiddle, and you know, have this character where, you know, the hide and seek champion, you know, but he's kind of shy at first, but he kind of warms up with his love of sharing American fiddle music, you know.
1: I love that you play sometimes at senior centers and whatnot. Senior center's going to need to have music for me. And that brings me around to ask you what your instrumentation is, because I think of you as a, you know, singer and guitar player, but you can do the fiddle as well.
0: I play a little bit of fiddle. You know, my dad and grandpa played fiddle, and I learned to back up fiddle players first, which is my first love, and I still love sitting behind a good fiddle player. And just making them sound good, and then that eventually morphed into singing Bob Wills music, and morphed into writing my own songs eventually, and it's what got me here today. So I've always loved the fiddle and always picked it up here and there, and I try to play it every chance I get, but when there's a better fiddle player in the house, it's hard for me to pick a fiddle up in front of them.
1: Let's listen to another one from the album Ozark Original by J.T. Trewick. This one's going to be Life Goes Fast, and it's actually really cool to hang out with you and, you know, meet you today, and I knew it would, you know, be a good, you know, kind of informal friendship beginning and just able to chat here on the radio. So,
0: likewise,
1: you know,
0: man.
1: Welcome Love back it. On in to Arkansas, coming back from Portland, Oregon at the moment, and you've got a show, a live show on this Sunday in Conway, so we'll come back after this song and talk some more about the personnel and how to get there for the show on Sunday. But tell us a little bit about the song Life Goes Fast.
0: Oh man, this one, my buddy who actually lives here in town, they came out to Portland and visited me, and they kind of helped formulate this song and kind of became the story when we we went for breakfast. The Schwartz, Sandy and Marvin, they came through, and we went for breakfast at this place called Anna Bananas up there in St. John's where I live. And and we were going to, she got the Belgian waffle. I think I got the oatmeal, and we were all so hungry. We just ate them all up and forgot to share. And that kind of made it in the song. I was just kind of meeting them, but I knew them before. They knew me before, because I went to school with their son, Aaron Kelso, who I love. He lives out in California now, but they're from down here too. Central Arkansas peeps.
1: Yeah, I think I recognize all those folks from the live music scene around
0: here.
1: Yeah,
0: you probably do. Old Marv, a great writer in his own right. But this song's kind of about reconnecting with people and, meeting new old friends. If, you know, feels like you've known them your whole life. Sometimes you have, maybe you hadn't, but life goes fast anyhow.

0: Good one there, and doesn't it though? Life Goes Fast by JT Trawick off the album Ozark Original. It's been great to meet you today, JT.
1: Yeah, likewise, DJ.
0: Go. Thank you.
1: Yeah.
0: All right, and but people can come and see you. It's an opportunity here in Arkansas for JT Trawick and special guests, A Night of Arkansas Roots Music, which I think really is kind of a gathering of legends, and for you, a celebration of home.
1: I'm pretty nervous about this one. I got some legends going to play. I mentioned earlier, old school bluegrass band. Bill Nesbitt was in that band, and he's been playing Arkansas. He lives here in Little Rock. He's been playing in Arkansas for since before I was playing. He's known me for, he's just a living legend. Anytime anybody, he's influenced a lot of players here, and he's a living legend, and I'm not used to telling him what to play. You know, I'm used to him telling me what to play, you know. I got Skip Wooten, who's used to tour in the 70s.
0: Hold on one second. Yeah. So when you were saying that, I just wanted to dig into it. So you flip that in this case, because you've come up through the years playing music that Bill Nesbitt would be leading. In this case, he's actually supporting you on your show with a lot of your songs.
1: Bill used to call, you know, when I first learned guitar, I used to take my chord chart up there to play stuff like Ragtime Annie, you know, and then I'd go to the jams. And people were telling you, they'll tell you what chords to play if you're in the right, if there's somebody there that's going to help you out. But then when you got to the more advanced jams, Nesbitt would be there. He wouldn't tell you what chords he'd play. He'd be calling out numbers. And so you had to figure out what he was talking about and go from there. And that was, but having him there, that over time, it took me to realize what that did for me. Was it gave me the confidence to play with people that I'd never met before, and it taught me, well, you know, I got used to hearing where the songs were going, and then recognizing that, oh, that's a five chord or a two chord or whatever it is, and I could start hearing that, and then it's just shapes on the guitar. It doesn't matter what key you're in, and so that gave me the bravery and the gumption to just hang with it, and it's always going to come back around. So it kind of gave me that, and that really served me well over the years.
0: Cool lessons with Bill Nesbitt, and JT Trawick will be there this Sunday, August 30th, at the show in Conway at the Max Event Center and Event Venue. And keep on telling us about the other folks that are going to be playing with you.
1: I couldn't imagine playing a show in Central Arkansas without Bill, but I'm also going to have Skip Wooten, who's one of the first times I heard some of that awesome breakdown fiddle playing. You know, he's known for a mandolin player, but he's a secret fiddle player. We're going to do some of that. Skip played in the 60s and 70s, opened up. He's part of that second generation Arkansas bluegrass group that they were hot in the 70s, had a big album called My Grass Is Blue on vinyl, you know, and they were opening up for like Bill Monroe and Flatten Scruggs and these guys. And then they had a bluegrass festival out here outside of Otto, or somewhere, I can't remember where, but it's been years, but they used to have it, and they brought, you know, taught everybody in Central Arkansas about bluegrass. It was the biggest bluegrass festival probably in the state for a long time.
0: Well, I wish we still had one of those like that, but we did have a good Arkansas Folklife Festival a couple months ago.
1: Yeah, I heard about that.
0: Yeah, a lot of people, your peers and buddies. And
1: yeah, my buddy Pete and Clark got to play, and Willie.
0: Yeah, Willie Carlisle, exactly. He led a parade over across the bridge, across the river on foot.
1: He sure did. He sure did. I gave him his first job. He played tenor guitar, tenor banjo in my swing band up in Fayetteville many years ago. We playing Western swing, you know, Bob Wills music.
0: And on his new material, he's working with Tyler Childers.
1: He sure is. He sure is. Go Willie. Well done. Great writer.
0: Great connections and careers out here, but we've got a couple other players that are going to be joining you
1: That's right.
0: For this show.
1: Christian Miller's going to be here. Yeah, I'm really stoked about Christian. Christian's from South Arkansas here, plays with Posey Hill. That's her dad, Doug Burnett. And Christian plays, she's a singer-songwriter in her own right and backs up now, plays bass with a bunch of local bluegrass and singer-songwriter artists. Plays a lot in Hot Springs and down south down there, but check her out, support her. She's going to be up here playing bass with me, and she's a vocal powerhouse, you know, just a great harmony singer and lead singer, and she's just so sweet. But I'm stoked to have her on the bill. We've been playing music for years together, the two of us, and then
0: she's terrific, and we are looking forward to inviting her up here to the radio station as well.
1: Get up here, Christian.
0: Christian, I look forward to interviewing you and having you on the air. And we do play some Posey Hill music here, too.
1: Yeah, so right on.
0: She'll be part of the band with J.T. Trawick this Sunday.
1: Fantastic. That's right, she will. Okay. And then my dad's going to be here. My dad's an old fiddle player, you know. He picked it up from his dad. And he teaches. He's taught a lot of people over the years. Probably somebody you know plays fiddle in Arkansas probably knows who my dad is. And just stoked to have him. He's current recipient of the Arkansas Heritage Award, which is really cool. I've had another friend or two have that nomination, I think, and it's just cool to be around that sort of person. Stoked to have Dad on the bandstand with us. So I'm gonna be nervous and try not to mess anything up, but it's gonna be fun. That's what live music's all about, you know.
0: And what about the 2 o'clock Sunday afternoon showtime? Can you describe that
1: a
0: little bit?
1: So my buddy Aaron Ferris has this series out there, and they do every fourth Sunday or something like that. It's called Bluegrass at the Max, except we're going to turn it into Bluegrass Adjacent at the Max. And we're not going to be playing in the alley. They're actually going to let us play on the stage at the Max, you know, just because we play adjacent sort of music doesn't mean they're going to make us play in the adjacent stage. I don't know where that was going, but anyway.
0: Someone for cracking with you there. And folks are going to be able to find that. The Max Event Center in Conway, Arkansas, this Sunday. The show starts at 2 o'clock, so you could go online or something and get details, get advance tickets, or just show up at the door and get your ticket.
1: That's right.
0: But, you know, make sure and get those details down.
1: If there's any seats left, you're going to want to make sure you get some there. $20, and they all go to support, JT's kids. I don't have any kids. I'm kidding, but it used to be this thing. Anyway, the grass-fed pickers are going to be opening up, and we're stoked to meet them. And it's just going to be a great celebration of original Americana music right here, supporting local art. So if you're into all those things, and they come down there and support what's going on at the Bluegrass at the Max series, so we'll be glad to be there.
0: Appreciate you very much, and we're definitely going to play some more of your songs on the radio show in the coming weeks. Got to roll these public service announcements now in our pledge drive for
1: Always.
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1: This is Wade Rathke with the Daily Voice of the People News Bulletin. NOAA slip from tanker aground off Oman covers 500 square miles threatening a nature reserve for endangered sea turtles and humpback whales. Two employees of the giant cryptocurrency exchange Binance were detained in the United Arab Emirates for investigation of financial crimes. Nebraska School District has asked Omaha police to stop using electric gloves to shock students. Prince Harry, Elton John, and others have been ordered to pay $13 billion to the Daily Mail after losing a privacy case over phone tapping. Trump threatened a $5 billion lawsuit against the progressive think tank, the Center for American Progress, because he didn't like their report on crime, not having dropped after a time in a decade over failed wage negotiations. Spirit Airlines flight attendant union is fighting a Google bid to buy the airline's data for $10 million. To feed AI models as a violation of worker privacy. Youth protests were threatening the Vietnamese government when it was revealed that the car killing a pedestrian was driven by a government official. American Academy of Plastic Surgery members performed a record 50,000 facelifts in 2025. Google's low-cost Chromebooks are the dominant tech platform in U.S. schools, eclipsing Apple and Microsoft with 59% of the mobile devices shipped in 2025. Arbitrator ordered the Washington Post to reinstate columnist Karen Attia, who was fired after posting about white men who espouse hatred and violence following Charlie Kirk's killing. The miniature NVIDIA computer that Russia has used in fully autonomous AI-guided drones is an inexpensive model designed for civilian robotics and machine vision applications. Cook Political Report nonpartisan election forecaster moved races in Texas and Ohio from lean Republican to toss-up, citing polling and economic environment. There's an oil rush in Argentina's Patagonian desert. Black workers are over twice as likely to be unemployed in the U.S. as white workers. His

0: Hispanic workers were 1.5 times as likely to be unemployed. Voice of the People Daily Bulletin presents People's News about action and issues that demand action. This is Wade Rafferty, and this bulletin is brought to you thanks to Acorn International, United Labor Unions, Local 100, Social Policy Magazine, and the Affiliated Media Foundation Movement, AMFM.
1: Yes, this is the Reverend Doctor. 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I'm here to invite you out this Tuesday, August 25th. At 6:30 p.m., Philip L. Pointer, pastor of St. Mark Baptist Church, will be in dialogue with Charlie E. Dates, author of What Have Justice to Do with Righteousness? 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
1: What's up, y'all?
0: But we have sad news to put out on the air, and we're going to play a song from her after we announce this. We've just found out, and I'm emotional about it. The great Dolly Parton passed away at the age of 80 years old today. JT, what do you say we play some music from Dolly Parton from when she went into a bluegrass phase?
2: She grew up on that bluegrass, you know. When she sings her bluegrass, she sings her best.
0: Rest in peace, Dolly Parton. Off her album, The Grass is Blue, let's listen to Travelin' Prayer as a memorial send-off to a wonderful spirit, Dolly Parton.
2: Indeed.
0: Ooh, that lonesome fiddle's going to be coming through.
2: It's going to be perfect.
0: It's going to be nice, but we're going to just be thinking about you for a long time and listening to your music forevermore, and I have been my whole life. The great Dolly Parton, rest in peace, today on August 25th, 2026, at the age of 80. Sending out our love to her fans, family, friends,

0: rest in peace, tribute, and memory to the great Dolly Parton, whom we found out today passed away at the age of 80. We love you, Dolly Parton. That was Travelin' Prayer from one of her many albums. That was one where she really focused in on her bluegrass history with The Grass is Blue. You know, she's also got one where she did a lot of rock and roll, some originals, and a bunch of well-known radio cover hits called Rockstar later in her career.
1: That was her latest, I think. Maybe the last one that she... I just saw that at the record store in Portland not too long ago.
0: And her career just went on for decades and decades, and JT and I both just love her, and we're going to miss her.
1: Absolutely. Got to see her at Silver Dollar City a time or two, and I don't know, maybe somewhere else. But, you know, when you're a kid seeing Dolly, it's like, oh, you know, you don't really think about it. It's just like, oh, yeah, well, there she goes, putting on her show. You feel like you know her, you know. and then you get away, and, yeah, it's just crazy. Dolly World, go see the butterflies. Everybody go to Dolly World and see the butterflies now, so. All I got to say.
0: All right. Well, maybe you could talk a little bit about some more artists that I picked off a kind of a playlist, a mixtape of yours, some of your influences that are out there and some of the, you know, digital streaming platforms.
1: Oh, yeah.
0: We got an artist we're going to play now, the song, and it's got some banter going into the song, too, but let's banter about it before that ourselves. It's going to be the song Living in the Woods in a Tree by Blaze Foley. And yeah. We got JT Trawick here to tell us a little bit about Blaze Foley.
1: Blaze Foley. Michael David Fuller was his real name, from Malvern, Arkansas. I think he was a Sagittarius, born in December there. But he got famous in Austin, moved over there, and he self-proclaimed this was one of the first, not if not the first song that he wrote, and it's just a cute little song, but...
0: His hands were cold on this version, but he plays it anyway.
1: Was this live at the outhouse?
0: So,
1: at the Austin Outhouse or something like that?
0: Something like that.
1: Yeah, I think that's right. Yeah, he was, him and Towns were real good buddies. And
0: Towns Van Zandt.
1: Yeah.
0: Certainly another influence or touch point on your songwriting, your singer-songwriting and voice.
1: Absolutely.

0: You know, those guys are absolute legends. I mean, of, you know, emotional feeling songwriting that you feel from those rough voices.
1: Yeah.
0: And their words and lyrics, which, you know, usually were originals.
1: Yeah.
0: Singer-songwriter guys. So Blaze Foley from Arkansas, and I think there's a good documentary film about him, too, to go
1: there
0: deep
1: is,
0: into that.
1: There is. Ethan Hunt, I think, plays him. And then, but my favorite is the Tales from the Tour Bus. I think there's one on him on that. But it's a bunch of good stuff out there. But, yeah, Merle Haggard recorded this song called If I Could Only Fly. And some people really love that. But he's actually recorded a Blaze Foley song, and it's actually If Only I Could Fly. And I think it's the worst cover song that Haggard did, because when you hear Blaze do it, it's just, you know, not every day. You don't expect, you know, that game where you tap somebody on the shoulder and you turn around. That's how the song opens, and it's the saddest, most beautiful song you've ever heard in your life. And he flipped the switch on that whole game. And look it up, If Only I Could Fly.
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0: 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We have got 100,000 watts of community culture and connection, bringing you unique content. And I like to connect with musicians and artists out there and present them on the air. JT, do you even know how we connected? I mean, we found each other through social media, but I didn't know where you heard about me in the first place. I think I got it from you.
1: That's a good question. I think I was coming through town and doing a live show, you know, and you know how it is when you come through town, you want people to hear about, you know, the things that you're doing and find people who are like-minded and interested in what you're hearing. And somehow that led me to find you. And so I'm glad to be here.
0: And I did my research, you know, when I got the ping from you, you know, I followed up on that, searched on YouTube, watched some of your live stuff, searched on the digital platforms, got on Bandcamp, you know, played your music and said, yeah, this is definitely for me.
1: Yeah.
0: This is for us. This is a nice match with this Tuesday afternoon radio show. I'm here from 12 until 2 every Tuesday in Little Rock. And let's keep listening to a mixtape together of some artists that have inspired JT Trawick.
1: Yeah.
0: And later at the end of the hour, I think we'll have time to definitely for another one of your songs. I mean, I wonder if we did you bring your guitar?
1: I did.
0: I mean, I
1: it's
0: wonder
1: sitting
0: if we
1: over there,
0: you know,
1: in the corner.
0: We got time to do one of those before the top of the hour too.
1: Sure.
0: All right, well, while we take time to tune that up and sound check that, let's play one by Sierra Farrell off her album Trail of Flowers, the song I Could Drive You Crazy. What do you know about Sierra Farrell? Have you seen her live?
1: I Could Drive You Crazy, yes, I could. This is one that Spud has really taken in love with, and Spud's the one that plays mandolin on my album. I play a lot with Spud. Spud's got his own music out there. You should check it out. He's a great writer in his own respect, and he counts fish out on the rivers up there, and he's a great, great dude. But he plays the fiddle, and he's picked the fiddle up, and we've started covering this one when we play our shows out. It's really fun when we do this at the weddings, and they're like, that's a great song. Where's that come from? And it's like, well, that's Sierra Farrell, so we get to share her music around a little bit in that way. So, we bring it to them live, you know, because we play the instruments, and that's what it is. That's what we do, I guess.
0: Let's listen together to her album version of that.
1: We don't sound anything like this, like her, you know. She's got her own voice, and she's a bird. She's the next Dolly.

0: close your eyes, I'll be here for a while.
1: Towns Van Zandt on KBFD Gold Radio Show. That song, I'll Be Here in the Morning. And before that, I Could Drive You Crazy by Sierra Farrell off Trail of Flowers. We've also listened this hour to Blaze Foley and the late, great Dolly Parton, Rest in Peace Memorial. First hour, we had a whole interview with Ozark original J.T. Trawick. He lives in Portland, Oregon, but he was from around Arkansas originally, and he's back in town to play a concert of some Ozark legends this Sunday in Conway, Arkansas. Pretty excited about that. But he's brought his guitar into the radio studio as well. I was wondering if we could do a live set on the air and try that out.
2: Yeah, just call us in and tell us what you want to hear, and I'll tell you if I can do it or not.
1: All right. In that case, we're going to open the request line at 501-433-0088 for live music. I know people call out from the audience to you a lot. Do they say Freebird?
2: Well, yeah, sometimes they will. And me and my buddy Clint used to play that for a joke out on the square at Mountain View. And I don't do that anymore, fortunately. It's really hard on a guitar player. But my buddy plays it down on Broadway in Nashville, you know, and sometimes they'll play the tip of a song or the very beginning of a song, and then they'll stop and they'll look at everybody and say, all right, now, this song starts at $100 if you want to hear it.
1: Yeah.
2: And then they'll come around, people will start throwing 20s into the thing, and then they'll play a little bit more. And then, okay, we haven't made quite $100 yet, so if anybody wants to hear this song, next thing you know, it's up to 200, you know, or whatever. So if you want to call in and leave a song and leave a tip for $100 to the old radio station here for community radio, you just call it in. I don't know if I'll be able to pull it off, but you can try.
1: Well, dang, that's a special offer.
2: Now, in this world, all we got is each other, and if we got to keep these it costs money to have the gear and to be on the radio and do this sort of thing, and there's going to come a time when we're going to realize we all just need one another. And these community radio spaces are where it's at. I get to play on my local radio, KBOO.

0: in Portland, Oregon. 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Living in the woods, in the trees. So you want to hear a song then?
1: Hey, I'd love to. From JT Trawick. He's here in the radio studio with his acoustic guitar. So this one ain't off his album, but the album is good. But right now we get a special, you know, kind of a one-of-a-kind performance and radio appearance from JT Trawick.
0: We might do this one Sunday. We'll see. It's going to sound a lot different with the band. But this is a song that I learned from Doc Watson, or a recording of Doc Watson. The song is older than that, much older than that. And it's had different, various lyrics and various parts associated with it. But I kind of learned it from that album and kind of made it my own. And a fella from Conway, Arkansas, put a second verse to this. And I always sing that second verse because I'm from Conway. And it comes from there. So you won't hear this second verse anywhere else, but the song is called All About You, and I hope you enjoy it. I told the daffodils, I told the whippoorwills just how pretty you smile. Yes, I told them all about you. I told each little bird every little single word that you say is worthwhile. Yes, I told them all about you. I told the moon and every little star it shines up above about the way you roll your pretty little eyes and how you love each little honeybee. Knows it's gonna be a honeymoon for two. Yes, I told them all about you. I told everyone to know that I love you so and the ones for mine. Yes, I told them all about you. And they say it's gonna be only you and me until the end of time. Yes, I told them all about you and me. I told the moon and every little star it shines up above about the way you roll your pretty little eyes and how you love each little honeybee. Knows it's gonna be a honeymoon for two. Yes, I told them all about you. Yes, I told them all about you.
1: Oh, yeah. Live in studio, KBF.
0: Yeah, if you heard that and you liked it, give us a big honk. We're listening to you. We got radio. We got microphones placed randomly all across the interstates and roads out there. So give us a big honk, and it'll pick up on the KABF microphone system.
1: Yep, coming through Little Rock, Arkansas. Maybe on your way to Conway for a show of JT Trawick on Sunday. And we hearing those horns out there right now? Beep, beep.
0: Oh, yeah, listen to that.
1: Good to connect with everybody through the radio waves. That's what community radio is about.
0: Hey, watch where you're going, buddy.
1: Hey, let's try to do even a little more guitar.
0: Let's do some more.
1: Even out guitar and voice a little bit. There we go.
0: I see what you're saying.
1: Yes, sir. Right like that. Let's try it.
0: The KABF microphone specialist, DJ Gold.
1: All right, a little more rich guitar sound coming through for the folks here, but y'all know this is real. This is live on the air.

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That's what DJ Gold likes about the South. 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

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Yeah. 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Place down south called Duarte. It ain't no town, it ain't no city.

0: That's what I like about the South.
1: Woo! Having fun at Pledge Drive on the radio with JT.
0: You can't come through Little Rock, Arkansas without playing a little bit of Big Bill Brunzi. That first one was inspired by him. And
1: yeah, Trouble in Mind.
0: Yeah.
1: Trouble and then you segued it there and did another song.
0: Yeah, that's an old poem, and they converted it into a song in the 40s or 50s, maybe in the 30s, I'm not sure, but Bob Wills played it, and Big Bill Brunzi was a big inspiration of Bob Wills. People don't know that, but they used to do all kinds of that sort of thing back in those days. You know, they all crossed paths and influenced one another. And hard not to have a little Louis Jordan in your bones if you're from Arkansas. So it all makes sense once you get to Texas and start adding fiddles to the swing music. Of course, they was doing that up here too. You know, Memphis and the string band music they called it a lot. But you know, some cases, you know, like Mississippi Sheiks, they was just a blues band, guitar and fiddle. You know, it's just old blues with fiddle. You swing it a little bit, it's all the same. It's all the same stuff. So, yeah, man.
1: Well, thank you for coming through and giving us a music education and talking about Americana and different genres of music and how it's connected through the American South and Arkansas specifically. We've got an Arkansas-born singer, songwriter, musician here, JT Trawick, who lives now out in Portland, Oregon, but has come through community radio today to play live for us, and he's got a show in Conway this Sunday.
0: That's right, yeah. I've spent a lot of time studying this old stuff, and I sure love it, and I'm grateful to get to come through and do it and share some of my music with you all. And yeah, I'm really, really excited about the show on Sunday. I don't get to play with those guys very often, or gals, and it's going to be... I can't offer enough just how awesome it's going to be to be on stage with Skip and Bill and Christian and my dad. It doesn't happen every day, and they're going to be playing my music.
1: That is so cool. And I mean, your dad and your grandfather, it goes way back with Arkansas fiddle music.
0: Sure,
1: generations.
0: Sure do. You know, usually you go to a town and you try to find someone that's kind of similar to you, and maybe you know someone there, and you try to put a little show together, a little co-bill, as it were. And most recently I got to tour up in Northern California. It was awesome. I got to play with T Ranch, great songwriter, banjo player out of Northern California there, and some boys, Ian Blank and Mike Mando, Mike, great mandolin player, and Curly Turbo, young guitar picker up there in Eureka. We played, and that was just a hoot, and my buddy Britt Smith. But, coming back here to Arkansas, you don't find somebody that like that to put on the cold bill. You get to play with the people that taught you how to play and who influenced you and your sound as a whole, you know, and it's cool. It's just really cool and special that I get to do that. So Sunday's going to be a really special show on the whole. But
1: and we invite these listeners to come on out, and we still got that request line open. JT offered up that for a pledge donation to the radio station, he would do his best to see if he could do a request, requested song.
0: That's right. Now, I understand this ain't Nashville, and we ain't on Broadway. Thank God, we're in Little Rock. Things are much slower down here, but so that $100 song, it's kind of a joke. But if you want to request anything, you know, you can request a song. Good chance I won't know it, but you can try, and it's fun trying, and you get to support your local radio.
1: And I do understand y'all listeners either way. I mean, you know, it's going to be hard to pick up the phone during the middle of a song because we're on the mics here, but you could call our office during the songs, but feel free to call
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0: I'm
1: right,
0: getting nervous.
1: Let's try to take this call.
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2: I sure am.
1: Okay, I'm going to put you live on the air if that's okay.
2: Okay, that would be great.
1: Okay, do you have a request or a comment for JT Trawick? And thanks for listening to KABF.
2: Thank you. So this is my first time to hear you, and it's just so wonderful to hear how much Americana means to you, the music. And it's just really special to hear that. And I just heard that Dolly Parton passed away, and I was wondering if you had any songs in your toolkit by Dolly Parton that you would like to share.
0: Well, I sure. What's your name?
2: My name's Betsy.
0: Hey, Betsy. Thanks for calling in, and it's very kind of you to call in and say how much you're enjoying how much Americana means to me. It really does, and you know, I don't sound anything like Dolly Parton. You know, maybe if I looked like her, it would help. But but I've been, of course, hugely inspired by her, and you know, that big album, My Grass Is Blue, is one of my favorite albums of all time. It's on my top five. And I learned that, I did, I don't know if I'll do it here for you now, but I learned that it's not her song, but it's Tonight My Heart Is Sad and Weary.
1: Thank you for your call. I'm not going to try and take a donation while he's doing a song live on the air, but I know you're a supporter of this radio station. So give us a call back for a pledge drive anytime. And thanks again for that really insightful question. Nice question.
0: Yeah, stay tuned in there, because I'm going to remember the name of that song. It's called, my buddy put some funny lyrics to it and kind of destroyed it. But it's an old Johnny Boyd song, and it's a good one. I'm not going to do it here for you now. I'm not ready to do that one, but it's called, check back with me on Facebook, because I'm drawing a blank now on what that song is. But thanks for the call in, Betsy.
1: Yes, thoughts out there to Dolly Parton as well, and connecting with all that Americana and everything. Well, in light of that, you got another one you want to do, and then we'll get on up out of here in a little bit.
0: It's called "I Wonder Where You Are Tonight."
1: Yeah,
0: yeah, and it's just a great song. But it's a song I used to do a long time ago with that Rowdy Mountain String Band, and they're just so good. But Dolly, you know, I did get to see her a few times, and she's not family of mine, but she sure enjoyed playing with her family, and I'm really grateful that I'm going to get to do that on Sunday, and most honored that I get to continue. I have a little label that I call, it's kind of a fake label, but it's called Vita Joe Records, and Vita Joe is my grandma, and she's still around. She might be listening in, I don't know, but her husband is my grandpa, and he wrote this song called "The Yellow Leaves of Autumn," and I think I'll just do it for you live here, because that sounds like the thing to do. And I think mostly, with all this Americana root stuff, the thing that I'm most proud of, you know, I write my songs and all that, and this stems to what you were talking about with my love for Americana music and the history of everything and where it all comes from. Is really that I get to, they're playing my grandpa's song in Utah and Salt Lake City, and they're playing it in Northern California, and they're playing it in Oregon now. And that's the thing that I think I'm most proud of, is that I get to go around and keep my grandpa's music alive, because I think this is just a beautiful song. One of these days, maybe a singer like Sierra Farrell might get a hold of it and be able to play it and do it some real justice. You know, I never considered myself a singer or anything like that. I just wanted to back up fiddle players. And then I learned how to entertain and write some songs. But, you know, I'm not really a singer like Sierra Farrell. But this song deserves to be in hands like hers. But I'm going to try to do it for you now. This one's called "The Yellow Leaves of Autumn" for Betsy here on KABF.
3: The yellow leaves of autumn brings a sadness to my heart. The end of summer, that love is like a blossom to bloom once standing apart. The only one I love walked out today.

0: there to fall.
1: Grandpa K. Trawick out of Shirley, Arkansas, wrote that. And I'm mighty proud to get to do that. Thanks for the call in, Betsy.
2: Appreciate this, J.T. Trawick on D-Gold Radio Show. It's been a fun late August Tuesday. It's hot out there. Let's fit in John and Annie's Reel from your album to focus a little bit more on that fiddle sound that is commonly a part of your music, and it's on the album Ozark Original by J.T. Trawick. I bet you could see something like this on Sunday at his show in Conway, and then we'll finish the radio show with a new single drop by the electric bass player Karina Reichman, who has just come out with Shoegaze Summer, and that was good to see you on Blue Sky, Karina Reichman. Love to see her live as well. Any words here about John and Annie's Reel, and what is a reel?
1: This is a reel tune that I wrote myself, and that's actually me playing the fiddle. John and Annie are great players. They're based out of Portland, Oregon. They're Bay Area famous bluegrass. Annie used to play fiddle for Rod Stewart, and John's a great player. So I wrote this tune and named it after them because she put this lick on the fiddle one time, and I picked it up off of her, so I named it after them.
2: Great to have it on the air here with J.T. Trawick.

0: from New York, this is Democracy Now!
1: Our objective is to sever every economic lifeline that sustains this tyrannical regime until Tehran stands alone.
0: The Trump administration has announced plans to escalate its economic war against Iran by issuing new sanctions and targeting Iran's trading partners. We'll speak to Cornell professor Nicholas Mulder, author of The Economic Weapon, The Rise of Sanctions as a Tool of Modern War. Then we look at how local officials in Illinois are collaborating with federal immigration agents, despite a state law barring the practice.
2: Well, it might not surprise you to learn that police are still working with ICE. Documents now reveal that county prosecutors are also feeding the agency information.
0: We will speak to Aura Bogado of Injustice Watch. And then we'll go inside a Texas jail to hear from Autumn Hill, an activist sentenced to 50 years in prison for protesting outside the Prairie Land ICE facility in Texas.
3: If you resist the Trump administration in any way, if you resist police, if you resist the mass incarceration of immigrants, they are going to bury you.
0: We will also talk to reporter Jack Crosby about his new Rolling Stone piece, Incarcerated for Life in Trump's War on the Left. All that and more coming up. Welcome to Democracy Now!, democracynow.org, the War and Peace Report. I'm Anjali Kamath. The Pentagon says it has resumed strikes on boats in the Eastern Pacific and the Caribbean after a two-month pause. On Monday, U.S. Southern Command said two people were killed after it carried out a, quote, lethal kinetic strike on a low-profile vessel operating along established narco-trafficking routes in the Pacific Ocean. Once again, the Pentagon provided no evidence the boat was carrying drugs. Since President Trump launched a boat bombing campaign nearly a year ago, Southcom says it's killed at least 223 people. Amnesty International has condemned the strikes as extrajudicial killings, a form of murder, saying they amount to crimes under international law. The Trump administration has outlined plans to tighten sanctions on Iran, warning that businesses, banks, and other nations could lose access to the U.S. financial system if they continue doing business with Tehran. On Monday, Treasury Secretary Scott Bessent announced Operation Economic Outcast, which includes secondary sanctions on trade related to Iran's oil, shipping, cryptocurrency, gold, and aviation industries. Bessent said countries have a timeline to sever ties with Iran, but provided no details on which countries would be targeted or when.
1: We are giving everyone the opportunity to remedy bad behavior. Why would I want to blow up the global financial system? We believe that it is important to level set and give people a cure period, but they should know that that will move very quickly and that we are serious.
0: Iran's key trading partners include the United Arab Emirates, Turkey, Iraq, India, Pakistan, and China, which is the largest foreign market for Iranian oil. On Monday, China's foreign ministry called on the U.S. to return to dialogue and negotiations.
4: Sanctions and pressure will not resolve disputes. They will only exacerbate tensions and escalate the situation, which is not in the interest of any party. China calls on the relevant parties to act rationally and with restraint and avoid taking any measure that may further escalate tensions or deal a blow to the global economic growth and financial stability.
0: Iran has condemned the sanctions as an act of war. A spokesperson for the Islamic Revolutionary Guard Corps said they show the U.S. is resorting to economic warfare after it was defeated on the battlefield. We'll have more on this story after headlines. The Supreme Court has lifted a lower court's injunction on President Trump's executive order seeking to limit mail-in voting ahead of November's midterm elections. Trump's order directs the Department of Homeland Security to create state-by-state lists of eligible voters who are citizens. The U.S. Postal Service would then use the lists provided by states to assess if voters should be allowed to vote by mail. On Monday, justices ruled 6-3 that California and 22 other states lacked standing to sue over the issue. The ruling, however, did not address whether Trump had authority to impose the rules. The court's three liberal justices dissented. Justice Ketanji Brown Jackson warned that the majority opinion

0: opinion, quote, needlessly injects chaos and uncertainty into the upcoming midterm elections. Meanwhile, a separate nationwide injunction against parts of the same order remains in place. This all comes as Trump seeks Senate confirmation for four loyalists he's nominated to vacancies on the Board of Governors of the U.S. Postal Service. Three of them have expressed doubts that Joe Biden won the 2020 presidential election. President Trump on Monday threatened to increase U.S. tariffs on Canadian cars, trucks, and auto parts to 50% starting next year. Trump's threat came just days after the U.S. imposed 50% tariffs on roughly $20 billion of other Canadian goods, prompting Prime Minister Mark Carney to announce plans to impose retaliatory tariffs beginning on September 8th. On Monday, Carney said Canada would return to trade talks only if the Trump administration changes tactics.
1: When the Americans go to the negotiation table first with the right attitude towards our industries and a true partnership, of course we'll come to the negotiating table.
0: In Gaza, Israel launched a wave of attacks on Monday, hitting a mosque, a water desalination plant, and tents housing displaced Palestinians. At least seven people were killed, including two children. In central Gaza, an Israeli strike hit a house in the Burej refugee camp, killing a four-year-old boy. In Khan Yunis, another child died from gunshot wounds after Israeli forces fired on her. This is Abu Amra, a Palestinian man at the site of the damaged mosque.
2: This mosque has been here since the day we were born. Today, I am about 48 years old, and I have always seen this mosque just as it was. The Israeli occupation is just hitting blindly. What are they hitting? They're hitting, they claim. Look at what the occupation is hitting. Look. They say they are bombing the Book of our Lord. They are bombing our mosque where we pray.
0: Despite last October's so-called ceasefire, Israeli forces have killed nearly 1,300 Palestinians in Gaza. In Canada, the Montreal City Council passed a resolution in solidarity with Palestinians on Monday after councillors removed much of the motion's original language, which included calls to suspend institutional and diplomatic ties with Israel. The original provision would have also seen the city of Montreal officially recognize and denounce Israel's assault on Gaza as a, quote, genocide, and its treatment of Palestinians as, quote, apartheid. This is Alex Norris, a Projet Montreal city councillor who co-sponsored the motion.
3: One reason Gaza has had such an impact is that we have watched it unfold in real time. On our phones and on our screens, we have seen civilians attacked. We have seen neighborhoods erased. We have even seen perpetrators celebrating what they have done. That is why Gaza has been so often described as the world's first live stream genocide. What Israel has done in Gaza and the role Western governments have played in enabling it has become one of the defining moral tests of our time. Today, this council has the opportunity to say enough.
0: In Haiti, a heavily armed gang killed dozens of people overnight Monday in a raid on Kenskoff, a farming community near Haiti's capital, Port-au-Prince. The UN reports at least 47 people were killed and 22 more wounded, with homes set ablaze, prompting outrage from survivors over the Haitian government's failure to protect them from repeated deadly attacks.
4: We live in humiliation. The government has done nothing for us. The blood of the population does not stop flowing in Kenskoff. The Prime Minister has to say something to the people in Kenskoff now. We cannot take it anymore.
0: The UN's Human Rights Agency reports hundreds of criminal groups in Haiti have killed over 16,000 people since early 2022. That's compounded an existing humanitarian crisis, with 6.4 million Haitians requiring assistance and nearly 1.5 million internally displaced. Despite that, the U.S. last week announced twice-weekly deportation flights to Haiti after a Supreme Court ruling allowed the Trump administration to end temporary protected status for an estimated 350,000 Haitians. The Trump administration has announced plans to revoke the visas of asylum seekers. The State Department will revoke so-called B1 and B2 visas issued for business and tourism travel between 2016 and 2026, whose holders have applied for or are now seeking asylum. The Associated Press puts the number of affected people at 200,000. If the administration follows through with its plans, it would be the largest single mass revocation of visas in U.S. history. Meanwhile, the Trump administration again announced plans to charge employers a fee of over $103,000 to hire skilled foreign workers through the H-1B visa program. The revenue would be used to fund ICE. President Trump had tried to implement a six-figure fee last year through a presidential proclamation, but a judge ruled against it in June. In Florida, ICE arrested a mother and daughter who were seriously injured in a car crash and brought to a hospital. According to family members, Grace Stephanie Calero Cabanilla and her 19-year-old daughter, Juliana Mia Cariel Calero, were placed in separate rooms after arriving at the hospital. And a sheriff's deputy began questioning the mother about her immigration status shortly after she arrived, while she was wearing a neck brace and had been given medication. According to family members, the mother had applied for political asylum and her daughter's visa document was valid till 2030. Democratic Congressmember Al Green filed articles of impeachment Monday against President Trump over his violent mass deportation campaign. In his resolution, Green argues, quote, President Trump is abusing the powers of the presidency by operating United States Immigration and Customs Enforcement and Customs and Border Protection as his vicious, quota-driven, unaccountable paramilitary police forces, transgressing with anonymity and secrecy, assaulting people, committing and covering up unjustified killings of civilians. This comes as a U.S. Airman, Major Jason Watson, was arrested twice for calling for the impeachment of President Trump. He was officially criminally charged Monday for his comments. He faces three violations for contemptuous remarks about Trump, five violations for allegedly disobeying orders, and two violations for alleged conduct unbecoming of an officer. And Palestinian artist Suleiman Mansour has died at the age of 79. He was one of the leading figures in contemporary Palestinian art. He helped create a visual language of Palestinian identity, revisiting the land, exile, and occupation in works that frequently featured olive trees and traditional embroidery. He was born in Bir Zeit near Ramallah in 1947 and attended the Bezalel Academy of Arts and Design in Jerusalem in 1970. In 1994, he co-founded the Al-Wasiti Art Center in East Jerusalem to preserve Palestinian art and connect artists living in Palestine with other Palestinians in exile. This is Mansour in an interview with Al Jazeera in 2021.
5: I believe art in our situation, where when you don't have a homeland, when you don't have a country, a political thing, And when people deny your existence, you know, in Israel and many places in the West, they deny your existence. So art is a form of saying that we are here.
0: And those are some of the headlines. This is Democracy Now!, democracynow.org, the War and Peace Report. I'm Anjali Kamath in New York with Juan Gonzalez in Chicago. Hi, Juan.
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0: The Trump administration has outlined plans to tighten sanctions on Iran, warning that businesses, banks, and other nations could lose access to the U.S. financial system if they continue doing business with Tehran. On Monday, Treasury Secretary Scott Bessent announced Operation Economic Outcast, which includes secondary sanctions on trade related to Iran's oil, shipping, cryptocurrency, gold, and aviation industries. Bessent said countries have a defined timeline to sever ties with Iran, but provided no details on which countries would be targeted or when.
7: Treasury has mapped every node, every facilitator, and every network that Iran has used to smuggle oil and evade sanctions. Beginning today, the actions of Treasury and other agencies will tighten the noose and block every potential source of revenue that funds the IRGC and the evil Iranian regime. We are enforcing a zero leakage approach. There will be no minimal

0: give a timeline to Germany. So why not impose the sanctions today?
1: Well, we are giving everyone the opportunity to remedy bad behavior. Why would I want to blow up the global financial system?
2: Iran has threatened to retaliate against the U.S. in a, quote, seismic manner. Iranian officials have said that any country supporting the new U.S. economic restrictions would be considered an enemy. This is Iran's economy minister, Ali Madanizadeh.
3: Naturally, they want to wage economic terrorism against us, and we have our own tools as well. We know how to play this game. This time, they should not think their response will be purely defensive and that we will only defend ourselves. They should also expect us to go on the offensive. The era of an unpopular world is over. As you have seen, two of the world's major countries rejected these new sanctions and this new plan and refused to go along with them. We are almost certain that many other countries, whether officially or unofficially, will also refuse to accept them. And God willing, they will fail.
2: To talk more about the U.S. economic war against Iran, we are joined now by Nicholas Mulder. He's an associate professor of history at Cornell University and a specialist in sanctions. He's the author of The Economic Weapon, The Rise of Sanctions as a Tool of Modern War. Nicholas Mulder, welcome to Democracy Now! Your response to this announcement yesterday, there's not a lot of details on enforcement. And what does this mean for China? China is Iran's largest economic trading partner, buys over 80% of its oil. And President Trump is set to meet with the Chinese premier next month.
4: Yeah, thank you for having me. I think that this announcement really shows that the United States is trying to increase the pressure on Iran, but is primarily doing so at the moment by rhetorical means and a kind of psychological warfare. Of course, Iran has been under a naval blockade imposed by the United States since June. The Iranian economy is feeling the pressure of that. And the announcement yesterday was very short, as you mentioned, on details. There was a hint that a major global financial institution might be designated under the sanctions soon, but that too was left very vague. It could have been a veiled threat towards China. It could have been a sort of general attempt to create a chilling effect around these transactions. The reality is that at this point, there are relatively few sanctions that the United States can take that directly affect Iran. There were some things thrown in to the announcement and to the designations by the Treasury, such as a ban on all remaining remittances to Iran, a ban on remaining academic and sports exchanges. But these really just seem gratuitous ways to try and show that this is an attempt to isolate Iran even further. They weren't really materially all that meaningful. In to the extent that they are, they hurt ordinary Iranians and not the government. The real way that the U.S. is going to try and enforce these sanctions is by putting pressure on third countries trading with Iran. And I think that's where it's going to be an open question whether these sanctions will be as forceful as best it wants them to be. The big trading partner, as you already mentioned, is China, but we're also talking about Pakistan, Turkey, India, and a number of other countries that trade a lot with Iran. And, you know, that see that they have every right to, that these are, at the end of the day, just American sanctions. They're not international legal measures. And these countries claim and for themselves the right to make sovereign decisions about who they can trade with and who they cannot. The Chinese have already announced that they're going to not just ignore them, but even make sure that countries and companies within China will not comply with them. And recently, Chinese courts have also begun to put sanctions on companies that complied with American sanctions. So I think that this is no longer an empty counter threat either. And the stakes are pretty high when it comes to the relationship with China, because, of course, the United States is in a very fragile truce, if you could still call it that, on the trade war. So any excessive pressure on China, I think, is going to be very likely to reopen that. And there's already been a tit-for-tat spate of measures in the last few weeks dealing with tariffs about overcapacity, restrictions on drone exports and imports. That suggests that this U.S.-China trade truce might be unraveling. And I think this Iran sanctions episode is really likely to further unravel that if the U.S. goes through with secondary sanctions enforcement.
5: Professor Mulder, about this issue of potential sanctions on large financial institutions, most people are not aware that about four of the 10 largest banks in the world are headquartered, are Chinese.

0: banks headquartered in China, if you include HSBC, which is in Hong Kong, it's half of the largest financial institutions in the world have direct ties with China. So what would be the impact of any attempt to sanction, for instance, a major Chinese bank or institution?
1: So initially, it would depend on what kind of sanctions are placed on that bank, whether this is blocking them from participation in dollar markets or whether it's done through a full blocking order. There's a different range of sanctions that the U.S. could take. The impact for the Chinese would be that they would have difficulty immediately accessing the U.S. financial system, but that cuts both ways. They have a lot of reserves saved up, and it would almost automatically also have a major effect on Asian financial markets. These Chinese banks hold large amounts of reserves in Hong Kong, but also in Singapore and in other markets, and that will cause liquidity issues there. So I think that this is something that can't really be sized up that quickly. Like you mentioned, the largest bank, Industrial and Commercial Bank of China, ICBC, it's the single largest financial institution by assets, and so we're dealing really with hundreds of billions of dollars in assets. I very much doubt that the American government at this particular moment would choose to put sanctions on China's largest bank, given that the Chinese have also shown that they will immediately retaliate with rare earth export controls. They could retaliate by taking measures against all kinds of U.S. foreign investment in China. There is still, of course, a significant degree of American capital in China, so they could counter freeze, and that could very quickly escalate. And at this moment, of course, we should sketch the broader picture here, which is that the United States has entered a period where its own sovereign debt, the treasury market, is no longer as stable as it once was. The rates are very high, and Bessent has spent the last 2 weeks desperately trying to talk down the treasury yield, trying to make sure that American government debt remains an attractive asset class to invest in. But bigger question marks have really emerged over that. So if he puts really aggressive sanctions on Iran, it will very quickly tend to backfire against American economic conditions. And there's two ways. One of them could be through the China channel. The other one could be by further removing oil from global markets. If there is a significant oil importer, say India, that is immediately and quickly cut off by American secondary sanctions, then what you might see is an immediate pass-through into U.S. inflation, expectations that interest rates are going to go up. We're coming up against the Federal Reserve meeting soon in the coming week, and an announcement by Kevin Warsh at the Jackson Hole Symposium about interest rates. And that is certain to feed into the Treasury market immediately, and that would be exactly the opposite of what Bessent is trying to achieve. So I see that announcement of him yesterday and the way that he handled the questions as of a piece with his broader attempt to talk the bond market into submission, or at least a kind of quietude, to try and get the bond vigilantes off the back of the American Treasury. The issue is, of course, here that the bond market, as well as other countries, get a vote as well. And the space for maneuver that the U.S. has in using these tools of very coercive economic statecraft has narrowed.
0: And I'm wondering also the issue of the United Arab Emirates. Just before Bessent's announcement, the UAE announced that it was ending trade relations with Iran. Can you talk about the significance of this? That in fact, while all this these hostilities have been going on, trade across the Persian Gulf between the UAE and Iran has continued for all of these months.
1: Yes, so the UAE has always been an important trading partner for Iran. There's also a very large Iranian diasporic community there, and people who move back and forth between Iran and the Emirates. And it has long been a hub for a lot of commercial companies, but that also includes the IRGC, Iranian state companies, as well as private entities. So that's long been the case. It's also been the case that the Emirates, of course, was a major target of the initial Italian Iranian retaliation against the American and Israeli attack after February. But then in the last 6 to 8 weeks, Iranian attacks on the Emirates really fell off dramatically. And there's been quite plausible speculation that this was because there was an arrangement that was reached between the Emirates and the Iranian government, and a certain modicum of trade was reallowed in exchange, perhaps also for Emirati payments or unfreezing of frozen Iranian assets there. Now, if the Trump administration, as the Emiratis appear to signal, has now reimposed these sanctions, and the Emiratis at least want to suggest that they are complying, two things can be happening. Either they have reimposed this these restrictions, in which case they would invite pretty prompt Iranian retaliation, or they're trying to take action against a certain big headline set of commercial activities while allowing under the surface some of it to continue. I think one should not underestimate the fact that the Gulf countries have been forced in recent months to really recalibrate their relationships both to the United States, but also to China and to a number of other countries. And they realize that the United States is less able to protect them, that American actions against Iran expose them to retaliation, and that that means both increased assertiveness on their own part, militarily and geopolitically, but also developing their own relations with regional powers. And that includes eventually, I think, some kind of modus vivendi with Iran. There's definitely been, I think, a lot of signaling, but we cannot take the Emirati announcement completely at face value either. The proof will have to be in analyzing commercial data and trade data in the months to come. And only in time can we tell if this is really what's happening.
2: And Nicholas Mulder, how is this playing out in Iran? I mean, yesterday the Iranian rial dropped to a record low of nearly 2 million to the dollar. But Iranian government officials continue to dismiss the Trump administration's sanctions announcement. Is there a disconnect between the political defiance we're seeing from the Iranian government and the actual impact of the sanctions on the ground?
1: Well, the sanctions have definitely had an impact, and the U.S. naval blockade, to be more specific, more still since the beginning of June. For ordinary Iranians, of course, this war, which did not spare them in the least, has been horrific. On top of that, there's major reconstruction costs that are now very difficult to finance because of Iran's relative isolation. And what exports had been getting out of Iran in the form of oil and other exports now have also dropped off. So Iran is no longer as free to trade as it wants. There are a number of overland routes that have been activated with neighboring countries, but those have a much reduced volume in terms of what they can sustain. And I do think you're right to suggest that the Iranian government, certainly the people that now seem to be having the most influence over decision making, a number of IRGC and military figures, believe that this economic blockade shows that the Americans are out of military options, and that actually they interpret this as a sign of American weakness. So they're not afraid to up the ante further and to threaten retaliation. And they seem also quite capable of carrying it out if they so choose. The question is whose negotiating position is going to strengthen further by that kind of escalation? Will time be on the side of the Trump administration, or is the Trump administration actually itself racing against the economic clock with, like I said, rising inflation in the U.S., deteriorating bond market, midterms coming up? In Iran, the government seems determined to ride this out, even if it means that the population will continue to suffer further in the near term. That's how I see the lay of the land as it stands right now.
2: Nicholas Mulder is an associate professor of history at Cornell University and a specialist in sanctions. He's the author of The Economic Weapon, The Rise of Sanctions as a Tool of Modern War. Thank you so much for joining us. Coming up, we look at how local officials in Illinois are collaborating with federal immigration agents despite a state law barring the practice. Stay with us.

0: Yellow Ice by La Santa Cecilia in our Democracy Now! Studio. This is Democracy Now!, democracynow.org. I'm Anjali Kamath in New York with Juan Gonzalez in Chicago. In more than a third of counties in the state of Illinois, local police, sheriffs, and even prosecutors have collaborated with federal immigration agents, leading to the detention and deportation proceedings of at least 150 people since President Trump returned to office, despite a state law barring the practice. Details of these secretive partnerships have been revealed in two new sweeping investigations by reporter Aura Bogado of Injustice Watch. As part of her investigation, Aura Bogado obtained police body cam footage from April 2025 when Riverton, Illinois police officer Brad Herzog pulled over 31-year-old Guatemalan national Daniel Torres Perez. Herzog ran Torres's name through a law enforcement database. Then Herzog's phone rang. It was the FBI.
1: Hello.
2: Officer, how are you?
1: Good. How are you?
2: Good, man. Hey, my FBI sent a dispatch saying that every bell and whistle went off, saying you ran Daniel Torres. I'll be honest with you, sir. I know that you this puts you in a weird bind. I know that he has a ICE warrant, which is what I was helping him out on, but I know you can't act on that. But I was under the impression he also had a state bench warrant.
3: I just read his column.
1: Okay, let me check and confirm it. Sangamon 734. Sir.
2: Yeah,
1: everybody missed it. I don't see how, but yeah, there is an active warrant for him for DUI. No bond, so he will be going to...
2: I need that guy for an ICE warrant, but, okay. But I think you can take him under the state warrant, and that would hold him overnight and stay him, correct?
1: That is correct, sir.
0: For more, we go to Chicago, where we're joined by Aura Bogado, senior immigration reporter at Injustice Watch. Her two new investigations out today are titled, Illinois Promised to Protect Immigrants, Local Officials Helped Deport Them Anyway, co-published with The Intercept, and The County Prosecutors Who Became ICE Informants, co-published with Wired. Aura, welcome back to Democracy Now!, astounding investigation, incredible revelations. Talk about the role of cops, sheriffs, and prosecutors in sharing information with federal immigration agents in Illinois, a state that's supposed to be a sanctuary state. I mean, the Trust Act expressly prohibits this, or so one would expect. How is this collaboration happening, and is it legal?
4: Yeah, those are great questions. Thanks for having me, Anjali. Part of the reason that I came to Chicago was to really investigate how much of not only the Trust Act, but the many promises that are made by the state's leaders to its immigrant communities and to residents at large about protecting these communities was true. And what I found was a pattern over and over and over again, as you mentioned, in more than one in three counties, an agency, whether that's a police department, a sheriff's department, or even a county prosecutor, has worked with federal immigration officials to flag, detain, and deport at least 150 people. Those are 150 individuals whose lives were very often changed, you know, community is completely split apart. I've spent a lot of time not only, you know, going through records and paperwork and talking to the law enforcement side of this, but also with families. I've talked with more than 20 people who, you know, were in these records. A lot of them have been deported, mostly to Central America, and with their families. You know, this week, I think, you know, and a lot of our families, kids are going back to school, whether that's, you know, pre-K or college. And I've been talking with children sort of this whole year. And sometimes they contact me when they miss their dad, because mostly the people who've been affected are overwhelmingly men. There are some women, but it's overwhelmingly men. And their children miss them, particularly at a time of change, you know, in the fall, not only here in Chicago, but throughout Illinois. In terms of what is and isn't legal, You know, it probably doesn't surprise a lot of people to know that law enforcement agents, you know, police and sheriff's deputies continue to work with ICE. What was surprising to me, and I think to a lot of people that I spoke with, is that county prosecutors who are prosecuting defendants for a variety of, you know, misdemeanor crimes and also more serious felony crimes, get in contact with ICE agents and often flag someone who wasn't already on ICE's radar, resulting in deportation. Sometimes the only reason that they reach out to ICE is because they say, for example, this person is homeless or this person doesn't speak English. You know, they have no premise to even know what a person's immigration status is, but they continue to reach out to ICE here in Illinois.
3: And Otto, what was surprising to me, I mean, there was a lot in your reporting on this that was really shocking, but this this almost like real-time communication between a local police on a traffic stop and ICE and, if, in other words, federal authorities almost monitoring what's going on. And because clearly in many of these so-called sanctuary states, there's a big difference between what happens in the major cities and what happens in the more rural areas. And in Illinois, for instance, Chicago is very different than downstate Illinois, the prosecutors and the police in those parts of the state. But this whole issue of how closely interlocked the ICE and federal authorities are with local police. Can you talk about that a little more?
4: Sure. Prior to doing this reporting, I knew that, you know, there's sort of these data loopholes. If someone is booked into custody, a fingerprint will absolutely make its way to ICE, and ICE will try and do what it can to apprehend that person. What surprised me, and, you know, as we all saw in that video, and that's not the only example of it that we have, is that when someone is pulled over and an officer enters that name into dispatch, the dispatch then sends it to the Illinois State Police, which sends it to the FBI. The FBI then sends it to DHS. That's where ICE can sort of see that a person is there. And then the information that ICE may have, an administrative, you know, request, administrative warrant, administrative detainer request, is then routed all the way back to that officer in real time, and that can prove very consequential. The person who's pulled over in the video that we just saw, Daniel, he was deported a few months after that incident. He was never able to go back home to his family in Illinois, and, you know, so it's the stakes are really, really high. I also assumed that, you know, outside of Chicago, it would look very different. We have found here in Cook County that there are a lot of incidents that are similar. For example, in Tinley Park, which is here in Cook County, it's a little ways from Chicago, but you know, you can take a train there. You can drive over there. There are officers who also interacted with immigration agents in real time. They didn't detain the person on site, but they provided crucial information to immigration agents, including, for example, when and where a person was working, their home address, in one incident, a mother's name. And so it's a lot of personal data that one would imagine wouldn't be shared because of the statutes that we have here in Illinois. And again, the many promises that, for example, our Governor J.B. Pritzker has made to these communities. But it continues to happen, and it does happen, like you said, in real time. And the consequences are really, really detrimental for families.
3: Yeah, and I wanted to ask you about that. This whole has there been any response from Governor Pritzker or the Illinois State Police Director Brendan Kelly to some of the stuff that you found? Did you attempt to reach the governor's office?
4: I did. Unfortunately, I didn't hear back from Governor Pritzker's office. I also didn't hear back from Brendan Kelly. Brendan Kelly is the director of the Illinois State Police. He is handpicked by J.B. Pritzker. And so what happens in his office, comes down in some ways from the top. He serves in Pritzker's cabinet. And so, you know, he enjoys that position. But the Illinois State Police, Brendan Kelly, did not get back to me. And neither did J.B. Pritzker. Unfortunately, you know, I don't know, more than 60 offices or so did not respond to my many requests for comment. I took a long time working on this investigation, and I made sure that these agencies had plenty of time to respond. Unfortunately, Pritzker's office didn't.
0: And Aura, your piece for Wired has these incredible story about prosecutors, local prosecutors sharing information with federal immigration agents. And it's unclear whether they are covered by Illinois law. Is that right? Talk about the scale at which this is happening and also tell the story of the person you profile in that story, Rolando Perez Samayoa.
4: Yeah, so in one in six Illinois counties, I found evidence that county prosecutors are indeed sharing information with ICE and federal immigration agents. It essentially happens in one of two ways. Sometimes they will respond, a staffer or even the elected state county prosecutor here in Illinois will respond to a request either from an immigration court, an ICE agent, etc. They very often send, different police records, information about, you know, when and where to find someone. But oftentimes we found that these staffers, these assistant prosecutors and even the county prosecutors themselves will reach out to ICE. No one has to ask. The information is turned over. Some of what's shared there, for example, is when and where someone will be released from jail, when someone will appear at court. And again, these are the very defendants that their own offices are trying. Something important to remember is that, you know, when someone is accused of a crime, no matter how big or small in the United States, there are constitutional rights for everybody that is afforded to every person, right? Those rights are suspended in the immigration context. The bar that is needed to sort of prove a case for deportability is so much lower. You're also not afforded counsel as you are in a criminal case. And so the rights just could not be more different. They're really on different ends of the spectrum. And in the case that I write about, Rolando Samayoa, he was in a DUI. He, told me that it's like one of his biggest regrets in life. He felt very, very bad about it. The first time we talked, he told me, you know, I moved to Illinois because it's supposed to be a sanctuary. He was originally going to go to Alabama and heard from social media, from friends and from family that this is the place to be. This is a place that was going to keep someone like him and his family safe. Instead, what happened was an assistant prosecutor in the county in which he was a defendant reached out to a Homeland Security agent and shared a lot of details. The agent's first response was like, okay, we're on it. Later, he asked for more details. 3 weeks after that assistant prosecutor reached out to this Homeland Security agent, Rolando's home was raided. He was coming out. He had just had a birthday, and he was supposed to celebrate, and he was going out to dinner. As soon as he stepped out, ICE agents sort of surrounded him. His son saw this happening and was, like, coming forward. ICE agents perceived that as some kind of threat and aimed 8 guns at this child, a 17-year-old. And, you can imagine what kind of trauma for anyone, could incur from something like that. Again, this is a child. ICE did not deny that happened and instead, issued a statement about how it uses force and in what kinds of situations. And that you know, within a couple of hours, they were taken out of Illinois and to the a St. Louis immigration office. Rolando has told me that he felt incredible pressure to sign a voluntary departure. They were put on a plane to El Paso and spent a night there. The very next day, they were walked over to Ciudad Juarez in Mexico, and they had to raise the money to head back to Chiapas, which is their native state. And again, those are the consequences. You can have someone who, you know, makes a mistake, you know, is in a DUI, is trying to do his part to rectify what happened. And, you know, unbeknownst to him, he always thought it could be like police that was looking out for him. For some reason, he didn't get on ICE's radar, it appears, until this assistant prosecutor let Homeland Security know.
0: Ahora, abogado, we'll have to leave it there. Thank you so much for joining us and for this work. Senior immigration reporter at Injustice Watch, we'll link to your two new investigations. Coming up, incarcerated for life in Trump's war on the left. Stay with us.

0: Love's Got a Hold by Alicia Anderson and Lawrence Hobbs. This is Democracy Now!, democracynow.org. I'm Anjali Kamath in New York with Juan Gonzalez in Chicago. We end today's show with Autumn Hill, an activist who was sentenced to 50 years in prison earlier this summer on charges stemming from an anti-ICE protest outside the Prairie Land ICE jail in Alvarado, Texas. In June, a federal judge in Texas handed down prison sentences ranging from 30 to 100 years to Hill and eight other protesters who are collectively known as the Prairie Land Nine. They were convicted of terrorism-related charges after federal prosecutors accused them of being members of an Antifa terror cell. Antifa stands for anti-fascist. During the July 4, 2025 demonstration, fireworks were set off and a police officer was shot and wounded. Former U.S. Marine Corps reservist Benjamin Song, who was convicted of the shooting, received a 100-year sentence. In a statement, he said he only fired his rifle because he believed the officer was about to shoot another activist. One activist, who wasn't even at the protest, was sentenced to 30 years in prison for moving a box of anti-fascist magazines and pamphlets. Our guest, Autumn Hill, says she left the protest before the police officer was shot, but she was still charged and convicted of rioting, providing material support to terrorists, conspiring to use and carry explosives, and using and carrying explosives. Hill and other activists had brought fireworks to stage a noise demonstration to show support for people detained in the ICE jail. She's profiled in a recent piece in Rolling Stone headlined, "Incarcerated for Life in Trump's War on the Left." In a few minutes, we'll speak to Rolling Stone reporter Jack Crosby. But first, let's turn to Autumn Hill in her own words. Democracy Now! Spoke to her by phone last week from the Johnson County Correctional Facility.
1: Growing up Christian, I was deeply moved by the radical love tradition of Jesus Christ. And I saw civil rights leaders like Martin Luther King Jr. in American history and the abolitionists of the Civil War era as being inheritors of that. I've always seen those as being, those political goals as having a basis in a spirituality that is founded in radical love and that is founded in seeing every human being as equal, as equally worthy of love, as equally worthy not just of love in kind of a lovey-dovey, feeling sort of a way, but real material love, love that works itself out in actions of care and tenderness, and sometimes in acts of fierce protection and defense of the bodies and the rights of others from those who would seek to deprive them of those rights. Being outside of Fairyland on the night of July 4th was for me an act of radical love. It was an act of solidarity with the immigrant community in the United States of America. Scripture talks about this idea that, you love the alien, you love the stranger, you love the sojourner in the land, because that's who you are, actually. I'm not a Christian per se anymore. I am part of what I see as being an interreligious, tradition of radical love that includes, Christians like Dr. King and his friend Vincent Harding, and Muslims like Malcolm X and Dr. Omid Safi, and Buddhists like Thich Nhat Hanh. This radical love tradition to me is about the idea that justice is bringing love into the public space. The fact that this happened in Texas, in one of the most conservative parts of the country, this was the perfect storm for the Trump administration to finally be able to push through a case and to make an example out of activists and to kind of create this warning, that if you resist the Trump administration in any way, if you resist police, if you resist the mass incarceration of immigrants, they are going to bury you. I am I'm absolutely being imprisoned, you know, for a political agenda.
0: That was Autumn Hill speaking to Democracy Now!'s Nicole Salazar from Johnson County Correctional Facility. Autumn Hill was sentenced in June to 50 years in prison on charges stemming from an anti-ICE protest outside the Prairie Land ICE Jail in Texas. We're joined now by Jack Crosby, senior writer at Rolling Stone magazine. His recent feature on the Prairie Land case is headlined "Incarcerated for Life in Trump's War on the Left." And his latest is "How Trump's War on the Left Will Come for the Center." Welcome to Democracy Now! Why did you choose to write about Autumn Hill? And tell us more about her. You had several conversations with her, and she's been in jail for almost a year now?
2: Yeah, thanks so much for having me. I've been writing about left-wing movements for a number of years, and I had some experience reporting in the specific communities that Autumn was a part of. I had never met her before, but I had met other activists in the Dallas-Fort Worth scene in past stories that I had done. But what I really feel like I've been tracking for several years now is a sort of organized, growing campaign by not just the Trump administration, some of this started during the Biden years, but by conservative forces in various governments around the country to create kind of a new playbook for criminalizing dissent. And Autumn's case, and I think more broadly the case of all of the Prairie Land defendants, was one of the most extreme examples of this. It was, if you were a federal prosecutor trying to establish that, you know, anti-fascists were all violent and you kind of, it's not what the facts of the case said, but if you were trying to push that narrative on an audience that doesn't understand the full context of everything that is happening, you know, this was a goldmine for those federal prosecutors. And so I wanted to look further into that, and I wanted to look at the precedent that they were trying to set and what they might try to do with that precedent, and also what the ramifications of that meant for very normal, politically engaged people like Autumn Hill, who's now serving effectively the rest of her life in prison.
0: And she has been in jail since last July. What's her life in detention like? And she's going to be transferred to a federal prison soon, is that right?
2: The timing on when she'll be transferred to federal prison and sort of the chain of custody is all kind of up in the air. She often does not know, you know, at all when these things are going to happen. You know, when you're incarcerated, I think your life depends very much on people coming into your very isolated living situation and just sort of telling you how it's going to be. And that's very much been her life for the past year. For a lot of her time in Johnson County, for some of her time in Tarrant County, and some of her time in FMC Fort Worth, which is the only federal facility she's been in, she's been held in what's called administrative segregation. Sometimes there have been reasons put for this. Sometimes it's been because, as a trans woman, because of her gender identity in certain facilities, sometimes they're held in administrative segregation for security reasons. But what this effectively is it's solitary confinement. And she's been in different stretches in effectively solitary confinement for months at a time. She's not at the moment. As far as I know, I haven't spoken to her in a few days, but earlier this week, last week when I spoke to her, she was in a 26-person pod in Johnson County. So, not a huge general population, but a much more, normal given the circumstances living situation.
3: And Jack Crosby, I wanted to ask you that this whole, what did the government have to prove this charge of material support for terrorism? What did it exactly mean? And also, how were these defendants, the impact of the Charlie Kirk assassination, which happened in September of 2025, did that have any impact on how they were prosecuted?
2: Yeah, it had a huge impact. So one of the timing of this case is really interesting. It happens sort of at one of these turning points in American history. So the The incident at the Prairie Land Detention Facility happens on July 4th, 2025. Charlie Kirk isn't shot until several weeks later. So Autumn's lawyer told me that in the beginning, when the charges first came down and they were arrested, this was much more a case that was focused on the shooting of a police officer, right? A few weeks after this, Charlie Kirk is shot, and after his shooting, the government kind of goes into overdrive in pushing to further criminalize sort of left-wing organizing within the United States. There's a presidential memorandum that's written and some executive orders. The most consequential of this is known as National Security Presidential Memorandum 7, I believe, or NSPM 7 for short. And in this memo, it basically lays out how the Trump administration considers the umbrella term of Antifa to not only be an actual contiguous group, which it is not, it is an ideology, but it considers that group to be a terrorist organization. And what NSPM 7 does as well is it outlines a sort of framework for how the government can go at breaking up that organization. And what we see in Hill's case is that after NSPM 7 comes out, the prosecution's entire sort of narrative about what happened in the case changes. And they start referring to the defendants in Prairie Land as an Antifa cell. And that really becomes the thing that I would say that they're trying to prove in this case, but as Autumn's lawyer has explained to me, the government doesn't really have a burden of proof in these things. NSPM 7 is not a legal framework. It's not something that has been, you know, precedent has been set by any courts on this. It is just something that the president has said and that prosecutors can then rely on to try and push a narrative to a jury, to the public. And there's no real burden of proof. They can just say that you're Antifa. And that becomes sort of gospel, according to the government, if they say it.
0: Jack Crosby is a senior writer at Rolling Stone magazine. We will link to your piece, Incarcerated for Life in Trump's War on the Left. 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And that does it for today's show. Democracy Now! Is produced with Mike Burke, Dina Guzder, Messiah Rhodes, Nicole Salazar, Nermeen Sheikh, Maria Tarasena. I'm Anjali Kamath. Thanks for joining us for another edition of Democracy Now!
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4: This is Wade Brathke with the Chief Organizer's Report, Jerome Smith. I first met Jerome Smith in 1976. I didn't know who he was or anything about him then. We had just opened the Acorn office in New Orleans on Howard Avenue near Lee Circle. One of our primary funders then was the Sherwood Forest Foundation based in Cambridge, Massachusetts. The money originally came from Singer sewing machines. Lois Mays of the ED asked if I could find Jerome Smith because they couldn't get in touch with him at Tambourine and Fan no matter how they tried, but since I was there, could I deliver a message? They had an address on North Robertson. The street runs parallel to Claiborne Avenue as it comes into the upper Ninth Ward. There's no parking. I located the address and parked around a block and walked over. I knocked on the door and said, "I'm looking for Jerome Smith." They took me to the back, and I say, Ann Peretz wants you to get in touch because a guy named Hyatt at a Boston shoe factory has 1,000 pairs of shoes for you to distribute. I didn't understand any of this. He nodded. I knew somehow Ann Peretz knew him from the Civil Rights Movement, and that was that. 40 years later, I reminded Jerome of our first meeting when he was sitting at Fairgrind's Coffee House one evening, where he was a regular, always nursing a cup of tea and often a gluten-free muffin. He was a quiet, steady, humble, and sweet man. He was living in Baton Rouge at the time, where he'd relocated after Katrina. He would get a ride up there from a friend. By that time, I'd run into Jerome occasionally, usually at City Hall. I knew what Tambourine Fan was about and how important it was to many children in the city and to building generational understanding of racial and cultural pride and social justice. Some called him Big Duck because of the way kids, like little ducklings, would follow him around. I didn't. I had reverential respect for him. More importantly, I knew Jerome was legendary, not just in New Orleans, but as a central, though often unheralded, rock in the Civil Rights Movement, including as a member of CORE, where NWRO's George Wiley had been deputy director. When he would praise Acorn, it was like putting gold in your pocket. Jerome had been a freedom fighter on the bus in the South. He was at the lunch counters on Canal Street when it counted. He'd been beaten within an inch of his life in Macomb, Mississippi, only 90 miles north of New Orleans. He had told Attorney General Robert Kennedy that they weren't doing spit to protect African-American voting rights in the South. He was the epitome of the civil rights movement in New Orleans and the South. At his death in New Orleans days ago at 87, the local paper featured a half-dozen pictures of him, including his mugshot from an arrest in Jackson, and a page-and-a-half tribute that had obviously been in preparation for years. Congressmen, judges, and former mayor and head of the Urban League, Mark Morial, gave tributes. And an oral history he had given included a hair-raising, death-defying stories of the civil rights struggle. The story included historian Arthur Schlesinger's quotes from singer Lena Horne and playwright Lorraine Hansberry about his trip rebuke to Robert Kennedy. He was a giant and an inspiration to all who stand in his shadow and do the work. Thanks and respect. This is Wade Rathke. For questions or comments, www.chieforganizer.org. You take it from here to there.

What's up, my truth listeners? What's going on, man? Hey, I thought that was appropriate for today's environment, man. We need some fight music. Everybody need to get up and do something. You know what I'm saying? We needed that fight music. We needed something to pump your blood up, get you going a little bit. So you know what this is. This is Truth Radio, man. I apologize for last week. I wasn't here last week. And I guess you missed your sunshine. You missed your smiles. But your boy is here today. We about to kick it off, man. I'm about to do it nasty. Today is all, it's going to be about me. This is my top playlist off my phone. You know what I'm saying? So everything you hear is what I listen to. Like my phone told me, this is what you listen to the most. So I picked the top like 25, 30 songs. So let's go. Let's get it.

Well, I hope I'm the biggest part of you guys' week, man. Hey, we're going to keep it nice and slow still, but we're going to get back up in there. You already know how your boy Truth do. You know how I get it going. Let's go. Journey.

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2: Now it's time to get out your seat. Y'all already know how I do, man. I'ma get you. Now it's time to get out your seat. Pull them cars over. You know what I'm saying? 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Get up. Put that broom down if you're doing some chores, man. Get up and vibe with your boy. Let's go. Truth Radio.

0: I don't know what y'all are here to do, but I'm here to have a good time, man. This is home of feel good music. Get out them seats. Let's go.
1: Gosh.
0: Oh my God, we about to get it in. Hey, man. Y'all gonna be tired today, messing with me. Let's get it.

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So you already know I'm in here getting my sweat on. And I need to. Let's go. Let's get it. Come on, get up with your boy. Let's get it. Who out there want to get that little trumpet dance on? Let's get it. Truth Radio. Let's go.

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I need people up on their feet. Let's go. Truth Radio, man. Y'all know how we do. Every week, Tuesday, we getting it in, man. Get them backs cracking. Let's go.

I just got my workout on. We're going to keep it going, man. You know how we do. Got about 15 minutes left in this hour, so your boy going to keep you grooving. Truth Radio, feel good music. Yo, hit your boy up, 501-433-0088. 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

Yo, one thing for sure and two things for certain. When you listen to the Truth Radio Show, you're going to feel something. You're going to feel something. I don't know what you're going to feel, but you're going to feel something. Because, you know, I'm not here for a long time, but I'm doggone sure here for a good time. Let's get it. 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

all my Truth Radio listeners out there, I want to let you guys know one thing. Even though life be lifing, times get hard. You got ups and downs, you got trials and tribulations, and sometimes we take massive L's almost every day. I know somebody out there going through it as I speak. But remember, always, always cherish the little wins. The little wins matter. Those little victories you get when everything seems to be piled up against you, just look into yourself and realize that sometimes you need to focus on the small things, those little victories, those small things that get you through. So focus on those small wins, focus on those little wins, because them little wins are the ones going to help you get through and make it to the next one, because we're always going to be taking these L's, because this is the real offspring of failure. And what that is success, and that's how we get there. By taking these L's, taking these lessons, and learning to appreciate the little wins in the end. This is your boy Truth, and this has been another moment of truth.

It's your boy Truth with the Quiet Storm vibes. Y'all know how I do, man. Shout out to Big Griff, man. That's the Quiet Storm vibes I put on y'all real quick. You know what I'm saying? Just to get you in the feel. Now let me get you back up. Come on, get back up. Y'all know it's a roller coaster. This that vibe coaster we put you on, boy. You know what, Truth? Don't play with y'all. Hey, and I want to send a shout out. I want to send a condolences because I just found out the legendary, Dolly Parton passed away. So, just want to put that out there for, you know, people who may not have heard. Legendary Dolly Parton passed away. That's, you know, at 80. But, man, she looked good. She looked good for 80. Man, Dolly Parton gone? That's crazy. Let's go, y'all. Let's get the vibe back up. Let's go. Truth Radio, home of feel-good music with them Quiet Storm vibes.

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Keep going. That means just keep going. You know what I'm saying? Don't stop. Swing on, swing on. That's what I'm talking about. But after you do that, you know what you got to do, right? You know what you got to do after you swing on. You got to relax. You got to relax, man. Truth Radio. Let's go. Relax.

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Let's do something. 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
1: 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I enjoyed myself. 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Another Truth Radio show, man. Just to get on here. And thank you guys for being here again. I appreciate you. I hope you have fun. I had a ball.

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2: This is Wade Rathke with the Daily Voice of the People News Bulletin. No escalate from tanker aground off Oman covers 500 square miles threatening a nature reserve for endangered sea turtles and humpback whales. Two employees of the giant cryptocurrency exchange Binance were detained in the United Arab Emirates for investigation of financial crimes. Nebraska School District has asked Omaha police to stop using electric gloves to shock students. Prince Harry, Elton John, and others have been ordered to pay $13 billion to the Daily Mail after losing a privacy case over phone tapping. Trump threatened a $5 billion lawsuit against the progressive think tank, the Center for American Progress, because he didn't like their report on crime, not having dropped after his D.C. troop deployment. Hyundai Union went on a full-day strike in South Korea for the first time in a decade over failed wage negotiations. Spirit Airlines flight attendant union is fighting a Google bid to buy the airline's data for $10 million to feed AI models as a violation of worker privacy. Youth protests were threatening the Vietnamese government when it was revealed that the car killing a pedestrian was driven by a government official. American Academy of Plastic Surgery members performed a record 50,000 facelifts in 2025. Google's low-cost Chromebooks are the dominant tech platform in U.S. schools, eclipsing Apple and Microsoft with 59% of the mobile devices shipped in 2025. Arbitrator ordered the Washington Post to reinstate columnist Karen Attia, who was fired after posting about white men who espouse hatred and violence following Charlie Kirk's killing. The miniature NVIDIA computer that Russia has used in fully autonomous AI-guided drones is an inexpensive model designed for civilian robotics and machine vision applications. Cook Political Report nonpartisan election forecaster moved races in Texas and Ohio from lean Republican to toss-up, citing polling and economic environment. There's an oil rush in Argentina's Patagonian desert. Black workers are over twice as likely to be unemployed in the U.S. as white workers. Hispanic workers are 1.5 times as likely to be unemployed. Voice of the People Daily Bulletin presents people's news about action and issues that demand action. This is Wade Rathke, and this bulletin is brought to you thanks to Acorn International, United Labor Unions, Local 100, Social Policy Magazine, and the Affiliated Media Foundation Movement, AMFM.
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10: Hello, friends. Welcome to the Bluegrass Show and Tell with Larry and Angel. Thank you for tuning in this afternoon. Let's start off with the Grascals and the late Dolly Parton, Broken Angels. Thank you for listening.

That's a nice guy there. Tony Trischka playing with Del McCurry and Billy Strings. I got to meet Tony Trischka when he was judging at the Arkansas Fiddle Contest last year. Very good guy. Thank you for listening to the Bluegrass Show and Tell. Thank you for that request for Cry, Cry, Darling by Dolly Parton. I was kind of surprised and when I saw the news that she had passed away, and we're certainly sorry about that. Had a request for her to sing Cry, Cry, Darling. While we're looking for that, we're going to dedicate most of the rest of our show to Dolly. We're going to play songs that either she is singing on or that she wrote, and there are a lot of them. We're going to start with Appalachian Roadshow, Della Jane's Heart, and the second tune in this set will be with Dolly singing with them. 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

The mighty Appalachian Mountains, running 1,500 miles from Canada to Georgia, are almost as old as the earth itself. Peaks and valleys swathed in pale blue smoke seem to stretch to infinity. They hold mysteries and wonders, the power of thundering rivers, glades and meadows, darkly shaded canyons, and wind-whipped peaks. The people who've lived in these mountains and hills over the centuries, the native and the settler, the enslaved and the free, the farmers and the miners, the men, women, and children, they are bound to this place and shaped by it. They're loyal to the land and to one another, because sometimes that's what it takes to survive here. With faith and resilience, Appalachians have endured cold, dark winters, punishing work and hunger, floods and fires. But pride in this place and our people endures even into the modern age. Every loss is mourned, and the sunrise of every new day inhaled as a blessing from God. For we know that for every dark valley on our journey, we will arrive on another peak. Every tribulation is answered in time with jubilation.

0: That was the late Dolly Parton with the bluegrass standard, I Wonder Where You Are Tonight. Also on that show, in that set, we played Appalachian Road Show with some Dolly narration, Appalachian Memories, and Those Memories of You. Dolly Parton and Linda Ronstadt and Emmylou Harris, I think they were called the Trio. Thank you for listening to the Bluegrass Show and Tell. And Brad Hudson with Appalachian Memories, singing with Dolly. We'll be right back after these public service announcements, and we'll play some more Dolly Parton and songs written by her. Thank you for listening.
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2: My name is Aaron McKelvey, and I'm very proud to be a sustaining member for KABF. 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I have several shows that I love to listen to, the Pick and Post, Thanos, I like the Fix It Guys, I listen to Nevermind the Morning Show, and the Rural War Room. 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
3: Good news! Innovative public leadership is flourishing today. I'll tell you where today on Hightower's Radio Lowdown. Public leadership doesn't mean that the leader has to have all the solutions, but instead must be open to others with problem-solving ideas. That was one of Franklin Roosevelt's great strengths when he came into the White House. Facing the full-blown crisis of a national depression, he brought his top advisors together with an open mandate for creativity. Do something, he told them. If it works, do more of it. If it doesn't work, do something else. In some surprisingly good news, this spirit of innovative public leadership is flourishing today. Not at the national level, of course, where top federal officials are right-wing ideologues who obsequiously bow to WDW. Whatever Donald wants. But hundreds of local and state officials across America are using their heads, hands, and imaginations to do something about the real problems our people face. School districts, for example. Many are facing a double whammy. First, developers and their politicians have gentrified many cities so severely that teachers and staff can't afford to live there. Second, a right-wing push for school consolidations and closures has left many campuses vacant. But could one problem plus the other one add up to zero? Yes, say education innovators in such districts as San Diego, Austin, and South Miami. Leaders there and elsewhere are converting vacated classrooms, offices, and schoolyards into high-quality family apartment complexes. They'll house several thousand teachers, janitors, and others, cutting rents by 50% or better. This is Jim Hightower saying, encouraging this kind of freewheeling problem solving is not just thinking outside the box, it's eliminating the box. For more creative ideas to make public policy work for the public, go to stateinnovation.org. 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
7: 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I want you to meet Alex. 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We need programs that work for us as hard as we work for our state and families. Hey, policymakers and politicians, it's time to meet Alice. Who is Alice? All of us.
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0: You are listening to the Bluegrass Show and Tell with Larry and Angel. We are blessed to be broadcasting in Little Rock, Mountain View, and Springdale. Thank you for listening tonight. I remember going to the Dixie Stampede. Dolly Parton started that show, and you'd come down the steps. There'd be a big portrait of her. Remember that? You'd have to eat with your fingers. They changed the name of it now. It's not the Dixie Stampede. Just Stampede now. But I was stunned like everyone else when I saw the news that she had passed. So the rest of our show, and I'm sorry for the request, we don't have Cry Cry Darling with us tonight. We'll do our best to get that on next week. But we're going to play most of the rest of our show with Dolly Parton songs or songs that she wrote. Let's play one called Marry Me by Dolly Parton on the Bluegrass Show and Tell with Larry and Angel.

That was Ronnie Reno singing The Pain of Loving You. That song was written by Dolly Parton and Porter Wagoner. That was a famous country music association there, Dolly and Porter. They played together for several years before Dolly went out on her own, as you all know. Also in that long set, we played Marry Me by Dolly, Coat of Many Colors, Sacred Memories, Put It Off Until Tomorrow, and Wildflowers. We're doing a tribute to Dolly this afternoon, and we're going to play one written by her called Do I Ever Cross Your Mind by the band Serene Green. Thank you for listening.

as I looked around me. The more that I did look, the more I realized that I was viewing God's coloring book. I saw a golden ray of sunlight, a silver drop of dew.

0: Hello, friends. You've been listening to the Bluegrass Show and Tell with Larry and Angel. We have been playing a tribute to the late Dolly Parton. Thank you for listening this afternoon. We've been playing songs that she either sang or wrote and or sang. So I remember Dolly, honey, she had that famous partnership with Kenny Rogers. Yep. And I know they played in Little Rock at least one time together. I think down in Barton Coliseum. Did you go?
1: Nope, but I found a picture of her wearing her hog hat during that show.
0: Dolly was wearing a hog hat. Uh-huh. That's great. That's great. Okay. Woo Pig Suey. Let's play Daniel Grindstaff with Paul Brewster and Dolly Parton singing the Rod Stewart song, Forever Young. Thank you for listening, friends.
1: Bless.

0: That was a band called Retro 78. Thank you for listening to the Bluegrass Show and Tell with Larry and Angel. Y'all have a great rest of the week. We'll see you on the radio. Good night, everybody.
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2: 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Tectonic covers our shift to a digital future, exploring technology, how it affects us, and what we can do about it. And now, today's episode. Hey, everybody. Welcome to another episode of Tectonic. My name is Mark Hurst. I'll be your host for the next hour. Thanks so much for joining. I've got a really informative and I think a fun show for you today. We're going to be speaking with Ben Grosser, who has been on the show before. He was on the show in early 2024, and I'll tell you more about that show in just a second. But about Ben, he is an artist, and he's a faculty associate with the Berkman Klein Center for Internet and Society at Harvard University. And as I say, he was on the show back in early 24 to talk about venture capitalist Mark Andreessen's so-called techno-optimist manifesto, because it turns out that the tech oligarchs in Silicon Valley really apparently enjoy writing these long manifestos with these grand sweeping statements about how the world works, which is really how they want the world to work. And the way they want the world to work is the way that is, of course, going to benefit them in their growth at any cost schemes. Andreessen was not the only oligarch to do this, as we hear. But anyway, I brought Ben Grosser on the show to talk about this techno-optimist manifesto that Andreessen had